0: 50 years later, Youth Month, The Voices.
1: The youth of 1976, 50 years on in 2026, should be worrying around what they are handing over to the youth of 2026, and perhaps asking themselves the hard question as to what will the youth of 2026 hand over to the youth of 2076, a century, and what have we achieved in a century? Uppermost in their mind, as they hand over the baton to the youth of 2026. I'm sure the point is, or the worry is, what is it that we have given this youth of 2026? There's a lot more failure than success. Surely this is not where we are supposed to be.
0: From the class of 1976 to the generation of TikTok, AI, and unemployment, the conversation continues on SAFM, leading the conversations that move us.

0: In case you missed it,
1: how do you distinguish between xenophobia and anti-immigrant sentiment, and why are those two things not the same? So how are they related but not the same?
2: So xenophobia is prejudice. It's a form of prejudice centered on foreigners, from the term xenos, foreign, and phobos, to fear, or sometimes hatred. So xenophobia is a form of prejudice, much in the same way you have homophobia or racism.
1: Dr. Stephen Gordon is with the Human Sciences Research Council. That

0: 50 years later, Youth Month, The Voices.
1: We see a completely non-racial society. We don't believe, for instance, in the so-called guarantees for minority rights, because guaranteeing minority rights implies the recognition of portions of the community on a race basis. We believe that in our country there shall be no minority, there shall be no majority, there shall just be people.
2: And when you look at the youth today, they are very comfortable, you know, they don't want to do anything. That's something that the youth from back then never had. And it's something we can learn from that, to actually stand up for ourselves as well. Stand up for your brother or sister next to you. Because today, when you look at a brother or a sister struggling, instead of helping them, you would rather laugh at them. But I believe that back then, they would fight together so that everyone can be better. Because that's literally what they did.

0: Youth Month, the voices.
1: The call for free education has never been important like it is now.
2: Yeah.
1: If there was free education, there will be no young people in San Francisco. Yeah.
3: The people that died for us on the many marches that they had, especially the ones on June 16, were from students who had dreams that were bigger than themselves. They strived for more and they saw a future that was much bigger than them.
0: From the class of 1976 to the generation of TikTok, AI, and unemployment, the conversation continues on SAFM, leading the conversations that move us.

0: 50 years later, Youth Month, The Voices.
1: These students have been raised in the framework of Bantu education, where they have been told that they are being educated for a place in their own community, a place which is politically circumscribed through the policy of separate development.
2: What I would like to see happening from here on forth is when we remember the youth previously has fought for, we need to look at what are we fighting for today to continue the fight. That's why I say we look back and we say, if they were fighting for us to have

0: 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This is SAFM, the best African music mix on SAFM with Sheilandi Khumana.
1: Beautiful ensemble of music keeping us company this morning. Welcome to it. Music of Africa is the name of the show. Sheilandi Khumana with you until 6 a.m. in Central Africa time. Ali Farka Tore, Ifat Mujuru, Thomas Mapfumo, Oliver Mtukudzi. Beautiful, beautiful, beautiful cluster of music. We ended off there with a song titled Wasakara by Oliver Mtukudzi. Before that, Thomas Mapfumo coming in with Mpovu. And then we had Kwenda Mbire there by Ifat Mujuru and the Spirit of the People. And then we kick-started off with Ali Farka Tore. And Ali Farka Tore was alongside To My Dear Bate, and that one titled Kaira. It is the Sunday edition of Music of Africa. In the show this morning, we get into Soul on the Hill, and we are going to be digging deeper into Chimurenga music. If you're not too familiar, if you're saying, Sheila, what is that? I'm here to give you some information. But I do know that there's some fan favorites of this particular musical genre. So I want to hear from you this morning. I'll give you the social media details. Moreover, send through a WhatsApp voice note. I think that would excite us this morning. Still in the first hour of the show, we'll be getting into our legend of the week. This is where we say thank you, we acknowledge, and we learn more about the current legends of our era. These are people who are looking to change the landscape of the South African context through business, through solving problems, and through speaking to exactly what the people need. And so that is what we will do in the first hour of the show. Then in the second hour, we have an opportunity to get some fun facts on Zimbabwe. We then follow this up with our feature titled The Travel Corner. Now, the Travel Corner allows us to better explore a country. And so we're going to be looking at the beautiful, lush lands of Zimbabwe. And then in the very last hour of the show, Lost in Translation, and we're going to be looking at some work released by Chiwoniso in 1998, taken off an album titled Ancient Voices. And then we end off with our Spot the Soundtrack feature. This is where we give you as many clues as possible, and we essentially afford you an opportunity to see the marriage between two worlds. This is the world of film and television alongside the world of music. And we're going to be looking at a movie titled Jit that was released in 1990. And so this movie was directed by Michael Rayburn, and it's a romantic comedy set in Harare and follows a young man known as UK who falls in love with a young woman named Sophie. And so that is the movie. If you've watched it, I want you to tell me what were your thoughts and views on the movie. In actual fact, how are you doing this morning? Find me on WhatsApp 061-410-4107. If not, you're more than welcome to find us on social media platforms at SAFM Radio on all social media platforms. For now, Lwaine Chibale keeps us company this morning. A beautiful number titled Mudzimu Washo. Good morning, South Africa.

Lwaine Chibale coming in at this one titled Mudzimu Washu, bringing us to 21 minutes before 4 a.m. A blessed and beautiful one to you and yours. Time for us to firstly recap the reason as to why we find ourselves in Zimbabwe. We then follow this up, of course, with Soul on the Hill, an opportunity to further explore Chimurenga music. Thomas Mapfuma, known as the lead, the godfather of Chimurenga music, if you will. If you're familiar with the musical genre, I'd love to hear from you this morning. Find me on WhatsApp 061-410-4107. For now, why are we in Zimbabwe this weekend?

0: Imagine a nation fighting for its future. The sounds of liberation echo across the valleys, the villages, and the battlefields of southern Africa. Yet, on this day, the conversation isn't happening in Harare, Bulawayo, or Mutare. It's happening nearly 13,000 kilometers away, inside the chambers of the United States Senate in Washington, D.C. The date is the 12th of June, 1979. Politicians, diplomats, and world powers are debating a single question. What should Zimbabwe's future look like? A nation not yet fully born had become the center of a global conversation. This morning, on Music of Africa, we travel to Zimbabwe, a land of ancient stone cities, powerful liberation stories, spiritual Mbira melodies, and one of Africa's most influential musical traditions. We'll explore the history behind the headlines, celebrate voices that shape the continent, and discover the sounds that continue to tell Zimbabwe's story today.
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2: And our journey begins with Chimurenga music, a musical genre that was honed into through expressions of the struggle in Zimbabwe. Ours is to better understand this musical genre. We then follow this up with some of the Chimurenga music. I mean, you were listening to a few. I know Thomas Mapfumo was on the line prior to us discussing this. And so I want you to get a feel, a sense of what the genre is about. And then I give you some music. I would love to hear from you. Are you familiar? I know that a lot of people specifically request, Sheila, play me a song by Thomas Mapfumo. Did you know that that was dubbed as Chimurenga music, yes or no? And send through your thoughts and views, of course. The WhatsApp number is 061-410-4107.
0: Today we're diving into one of Zimbabwe's most powerful and meaningful music traditions, Chimurenga music. The word Chimurenga comes from the Shona language, and it means struggle. And that is exactly what this music represents: struggle, resistance, identity, and the story of a people fighting for freedom and dignity. But Chimurenga is not just history, it is living music. It continues to evolve today, still carrying the voice of Zimbabwe across generations. Chimurenga music was born during Zimbabwe's liberation struggle in the 1960s and 70s, when the country was fighting against colonial rule. At the heart of its sound is a traditional instrument called the Mbira, also known as the thumb piano. The Mbira had long been used in spiritual ceremonies and ancestral communication among the Shona people. Musicians took those deep, repeating Mbira rhythms and transformed them into something new. Electric guitars, bass, and drums began to mirror those traditional patterns. And just like that, Chimurenga music was born modern sound, ancient roots, and a powerful political message. When we talk about Chimurenga music, one name stands out above all: Thomas Mapfumo. Often called the Lion of Zimbabwe, Mapfumo is widely seen as the pioneer who shaped the genre into what we know today. He did something revolutionary. He took traditional Mbira music, electrified it, and sang in Shona instead of English. That alone changed everything. His songs were not just music, they were messages. During the Liberation War, songs like Hokoyo carried hidden warnings to the Rhodesian government. His music became a voice for resistance, hope, and political awareness. Even after independence in 1980, Mapfumo continued using Chimurenga music to speak about corruption, injustice, and broken promises. Because of that, he faced political pressure and eventually went into exile, but his influence never faded. So, what does Chimurenga music actually sound like? It is built on repetition-layered guitar patterns that echo the Mbira. The rhythm feels hypnotic, almost spiritual. It pulls you in gradually, rather than hitting you all at once. You'll often hear interlocking guitar melodies, call and response vocals, deep rhythmic grooves, lyrics in Shona, full of meaning and metaphor. It is music designed not just for listening, but for reflection. When Zimbabwe gained independence in 1980, Chimurenga music did not disappear. Instead, it changed focus. The fight was no longer against colonial rule, but against new challenges like corruption, inequality, and political disappointment. Artists began using Chimurenga music to hold leaders accountable. It became a mirror for society, reflecting both progress and struggle. This shift sometimes brought tension between musicians and political authorities, but it also showed the power of music as a voice for the people. While Thomas Mapfumo remains the foundation, a new generation of artists continues to carry the sound forward. Artists like Hosea Chipanga use Chimurenga-style music to comment on politics and leadership. His lyrics are sharp, direct, and socially aware. Others like Leonard Jakata blend storytelling with Chimurenga influences, focusing more on emotional and social themes. And beyond that, younger musicians, especially in the diaspora, are fusing Chimurenga with hip-hop, Afrofusion, and electronic music. Even when the sound changes, the spirit remains the same: identity, struggle, and expression. Today, Chimurenga music is no longer limited to Zimbabwe. Thanks to platforms like YouTube and Spotify, it has reached global audiences. It is also studied in universities as an example of how music can be used for political expression and cultural preservation. At the same time, traditional mbira players continue to keep the original roots alive, ensuring that the connection between past and present is not lost. Chimurenga music matters because it tells a story that is still relevant today. It is about more than politics. It is about people, identity, and the ongoing search for justice and dignity. It shows us that music can carry memory, it can carry resistance, and it can carry hope. From the liberation struggle to modern Zimbabwe, Chimurenga remains a voice that refuses to be silent. So, the next time you hear those repeating guitar lines or the deep rhythm of Mbira-inspired sound, remember, you are not just hearing music. You are hearing history. You are hearing struggle.

Code Chink's Trap remix, and that was the remix of a song released in 1980, Mazura Emi. Before that, we had a beautiful one coming in by Mokumba, and that one titled Mwile. These particular songs are reflections of what the younger generations have done with Chimurenga music. It is 7 minutes before 4 a.m. If you've just joined us, welcome to it. This is Music of Africa. Shayla and Dikumana keeping you company. And we are together until 6 a.m. in Central Africa time. It is time for us to get into our next feature. In actual fact, let me give you a moment to breathe. Shall we do that? Shall we give you some music? And when we get back, we get into the Legend of the Week feature. We do have a correspondent who keeps us abreast with some of the most brilliant minds in South Africa, shaping and shifting the country's trajectory one solution at a time. For now, E.T. Mensah. This one is titled Abele.

0: Abele.
1: It is 4 minutes before 4 a.m. Central Africa time. That was E.T. Mensa coming in with a song titled Abele. Time for us to get into Legend of the Week. And this morning, we're going to get the latest in brilliant minds, those changing the course, the trajectory of South Africa's landscape, be it economically, socially. These individuals are pouring into the heartbeat of South Africa. And this, of course, helping the country thrive. Who is going to be telling us about this? The founder of AfriBeo, as well as the founder of The Shed Living. This is Anisha Mordaunt. She's got the latest with these brilliant minds. These are entrepreneurs who are really doing some spectacular things. Good morning to you, Anisha.
2: Hi, Shayla. The legend of this week is Banele Rewo. Stockveld building businesses in South Africa is really becoming an interesting find. Soweto entrepreneur, author, and podcast host Banele turned a community Stockveld into a footwear manufacturing business. He took a group of young people who saved together for about 8 months, and then they used that capital to launch We Are Squad. They chose to go public on the 16th of June, which is Youth Day, the anniversary of the 1976 Soweto uprising. That choice will tell you everything you need to know about the intention behind this brand and their commitment to youth empowerment. We Are Squad makes sneakers right here in South Africa, using local youth as the workforce. They've also merged with Orlando Sneaker Care Technicians, an established sneaker care business in Soweto, creating a full circle. The sneakers are locally made, they are locally sold, and then they are locally looked after. This matters more than it might seem, because in South Africa, we import over 75% of the footwear that we wear. Banele and his squad are swimming against that tide, and they're doing it with money that came from the community itself. As he puts it, the people who believed first were not investors. They were community members who pooled their money together before a single soul was stitched. The Stockveld is proving to be much more than just a savings club.
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4 minutes after 4 a.m., Nati coming in with that one titled Imimoya. Welcome to Music of Africa. It is the second hour of the show. Shayla Ndikumana keeping you company. And we're together until 6 a.m. now in this hour. Ours is to explore the landscape, the beauty, and some fun facts concerning Zimbabwe. We are in Zimbabwe this weekend, and so we are going to be looking at some of those travel hotspots. If you should find yourself in Zim, either for business, for pleasure, for both, listen, it's between you and your travel guide. Ours is to give you an opportunity to find some of the heartiest and most beautiful experiences down on that end. In actual fact, if you have been, send through a voice note. I'd love to hear from you this morning. Where did you go to? What did you explore? And how was the experience? 061-410-4107. For now, Angelique Kidjo and Yemi Alade come in with this one titled Dignity.

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0: Kanda Bongo Man coming in, and this one titled Bayembi. Before that, Fela Kuti, or rather Femi Kuti, and that one titled Shotan. We kick-started off the triple play with Baba Mal, with Dakar Moon taking us to Senegal. 27 after 4 a.m., a blessed and beautiful one to you and yours. I told you that in this hour, we are exploring Zimbabwe. We kick-start off with a fun fact, and then we follow this up with our travel feature, which is known as the Travel Corner. This audio is courtesy of Chef KD, and it's an interesting fun fact on Mbira music, or rather music created from the Mbira instrument.
1: As here from the ancestors. In Zimbabwe, Shona tribes use Mbira Dzevadzimu for this purpose. The keys of this specific type of Mbira are layered and tuned in such a way as to engage the ancestors. However, these ceremonies are not as simple as just playing the instrument. Community and or family are required in order to create an environment for the spirit to speak. Spirit mediums who mediate between ancestral spirits and us humans on the ground are also required at the ceremony and play a role akin to portals. Through the eyes of one of Zimbabwe's most revered spirit mediums, Muchatera Mujuru, I will not only be revisiting the past, but I'll also be looking through the legacy of his grandchildren who went on to become renowned Mbira players and are still playing the Mbira even today. I'll be looking at the evolution of the Mbira beyond traditional worship, as well as looking at different artists whose rise is associated with the Mbira. I think it's very important for each and every one of us to understand why we're playing the Mbira, why we're listening to the Mbira, and where it came from and where it's headed as we listen to the music.
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0: Le Amazon de Guinée, this one titled Samba. Before that, we had Michelle Martelli with a song titled Paminier, and we kick-started off the triple play with Kalema, the duo from Sao Tome and Principe, and that was Te Amo. A quick breather, and then we travel across Zimbabwe.
1: Guys, we're always posting, commenting, and clapping back. 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
3: We're so privileged to learn from anti-apartheid activists who now are board members, like Nvuyo Tom and Murphy Morobe, who were both student leaders in 1976. I can tell you that they haven't lost their passion. 50 years on, they're still fired up. They know that children and young people hold the power to change the future. And I see that power in hundreds of young leaders in communities across South Africa. And it inspires me to work harder so that thriving children becomes the measure of our political freedom. I'm David Harrison, CEO of the DG Murray Trust.
2: 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One South Africa, 50 years later. 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
5: Where nature's grandeur meets the soul's tranquility. Welcome to Zimbabwe. We're about to dive into a countdown of the top 10 must-see spots, each brimming with unique features that make them stand out. Buckle up as we embark on this fascinating journey across Zimbabwe. Starting at number 10, we have the city of Bulawayo, a cultural hub with a rich history. Nestled in the heart of Zimbabwe, Bulawayo is brimming with unique features that make it a must-visit destination. As the second largest city in the country, it's known for its wide tree-lined avenues and stunning colonial architecture. But it's not just the cityscape that's fascinating. Bulawayo is also home to several historical sites that play a crucial role in Zimbabwe's past. The city's famous Natural History Museum, for instance, houses a vast collection of Zimbabwe's ecological, anthropological, and historical treasures. And let's not forget the Kami Ruins, a UNESCO World Heritage Site that offers a glimpse into the ancient kingdom of Butuwa. With its blend of history, culture, and urban charm, Bulawayo is a city that truly celebrates Zimbabwe's vibrant spirit. Bulawayo, a true testament to Zimbabwe's vibrant culture. Moving on to number 9, we have the Great Zimbabwe Ruins, a mysterious ancient city. Nestled in the heart of Zimbabwe, this UNESCO World Heritage Site whispers tales of a long-forgotten past. The ruins are a testament to a sophisticated civilization that flourished here between the 11th and 15th centuries. The architectural prowess of the ancient Shona people is showcased in the meticulously constructed stone walls, standing tall without the aid of mortar. The great enclosure, the most impressive of structures, is a marvel of engineering, with its intricate chevron patterns and colossal elliptical form. These ruins are not just stone and mortar, they are the cultural heartbeat of Zimbabwe. They've shaped the national identity, playing a pivotal role in the country's history and mythology. The name Zimbabwe itself is derived from the Shona term Zimbazamabwe, meaning houses of stones. The Great Zimbabwe Ruins, a remarkable relic of a bygone era. They stand as a silent yet eloquent testament to the ingenuity and resilience of ancient African civilizations. At number 8, we have the breathtaking Victoria Falls, one of the world's largest waterfalls. This majestic cascade, fondly known as the Smoke That Thunders, is a sight to behold. It's the world's largest waterfalls. This majestic cascade, fondly known as the Smoke That Thunders, is a sight to behold. Its exceptional beauty lies not only in the sheer volume of water that cascades over the edge, but also in the diverse ecosystem that thrives around it. The falls offers a medley of thrilling activities, from bungee jumping off the Victoria Falls Bridge to swimming in the infamous Devil's Pool, adrenaline junkies are in for a treat. For those seeking a more tranquil experience, river cruises offer a serene way to enjoy the stunning views. The surrounding wildlife is another highlight. The Victoria Falls National Park is home to a variety of species, from elephants and hippos to the rare white rhinos. Birdwatchers too will revel in spotting the unique birds that call this place home. Victoria Falls, an awe-inspiring spectacle of nature's might. Next up at number 7 is the Hwanga National Park, a haven for wildlife enthusiasts. Nestled in the heart of Zimbabwe, Hwanga boasts an enchanting array of diverse wildlife. From the majestic elephants to the elusive leopards, every corner of this park is a testament to nature's splendor. The park is not only a sanctuary for animals, but also a beacon for conservation efforts. Tireless teams work day and night, ensuring the preservation of this delicate ecosystem. Their dedication is a shining example of the harmonious coexistence between humans and nature. But Hwanga is not just about observation, it's about immersing oneself in the wild. The park offers thrilling safari experiences that bring you face to face with the inhabitants of this incredible landscape. Feel your heart race as you come across a pride of lions, or watch in awe as a herd of buffaloes graze peacefully in the setting sun. Hwanga National Park, a mesmerizing melody of nature's harmony. At number 6, we have the tranquil Lake Kariba, a serene paradise. Nestled in the heart of Zimbabwe, this oasis of calm is a jewel that sparkles with a unique blend of beauty and tranquility. The lake stretches out as far as the eye can see, its surface a mirror reflecting the sky's shifting moods. Its charm is not just in its tranquil beauty, but also in the plethora of recreational activities it offers. Imagine spending your day sailing on the gentle waves or casting a line in hopes of catching the mighty tiger fish. As the sun dips below the horizon, the lake transforms into a spectacular show of colors, setting the scene for a peaceful evening under the stars. Around the lake, wildlife thrives. Elephants, hippos, and crocodiles make their home here, adding a touch of wild allure to this serene landscape. Lake Kariba is more than a body of water. It's a symphony of life, a dance between the wild and the calm. Lake Kariba, an idyllic retreat amidst nature's splendor. Halfway through our list at number 5 is the Mana Pools National Park, a UNESCO World Heritage Site. This park is a treasure trove of unique ecosystems that are a dream for any nature lover. From vast floodplains to lush forests, every corner of Mana Pools is teeming with life. The park is home to a diverse range of endangered species, including the African wild dog and the Nile crocodile. These majestic creatures roam freely, embodying the raw, untamed beauty of Zimbabwe's wilderness. But the allure of Mana Pools goes beyond its rich biodiversity. It's a place where you can disconnect from the world and immerse yourself in nature. The park offers unforgettable camping experiences, allowing you to sleep under the starry African sky, with the sounds of the wild serving as your nighttime lullaby. Mana Pools National Park, a testament to Zimbabwe's commitment to conservation. Coming in at number 4, we have the Matobo National Park, a landscape like no other. Welcome to a world where nature's artistry takes center stage. Matobo National Park is a spectacle of rock formations that defy gravity, stacked and balanced in ways that would make even the most seasoned sculptor green with envy. This granite canvas has been shaped by millions of years of erosion, resulting in an array of shapes and sizes that are as diverse as they are beautiful. But it's not just the rocks that make Matobo magical. This park is also a cradle of culture. It's home to a vast collection of prehistoric rock art that tells tales of early human life, making it a UNESCO World Heritage Site.

0: site. And let's not forget about the diverse wildlife, from white rhinos and leopards to a plethora of bird species. Matobo National Park is a haven for nature enthusiasts. Matobo National Park, a striking blend of nature and culture. We are down to our top three. At number three, we have Harare, the bustling capital of Zimbabwe. Now imagine a city that is both vibrant and calm, a place where the contemporary lifestyle meets rich tradition. This is Harare, a city that throbs with life and energy, as well as a deep-seated appreciation for its cultural roots. Take a stroll through its streets and you'll find a fascinating blend of architectural styles, from colonial-era buildings that echo the past to modern structures that reach for the future. Harare's skyline tells a story of resilience and transformation. But Harare isn't just about buildings. It's a cultural hotspot, brimming with art galleries, theaters, and music venues that showcase Zimbabwe's artistic talents. Whether it's a live show at the Reps Theater or a quiet afternoon at the National Gallery, Harare offers a feast for the senses. Harare, a city that beautifully encapsulates the spirit of Zimbabwe. Just missing the top spot at number two is the Chimanimani National Park, an adventurer's dream. Nestled in the eastern highlands of Zimbabwe, this park is a perfect blend of rugged beauty and tranquil serenity. The park's challenging trails are not for the faint-hearted, but the payoff is immense. As you conquer each trail, you're rewarded with stunning views of untamed wilderness, cascading waterfalls, and majestic mountain ranges. But the park offers more than just its landscape. It's a biological hotspot teeming with unique flora and fauna. From the rare Eastern Highlands tree fern to the elusive leopard, it's a paradise for nature lovers and wildlife enthusiasts alike. And if you're lucky, you might even catch a glimpse of the endangered blue swallow, a sight that's worth the journey alone. So, if you're a thrill seeker looking for your next adventure, or a nature lover seeking solace, remember this. There's no better place than Chimanimani National Park, a thrilling escape into the wild. And finally, at number one, we have the Gonarejo National Park, a true gem of Zimbabwe. This expansive sanctuary, situated in the southeastern part of the country, is a haven of natural grandeur and wildlife diversity. The park stretches over 5,000 square kilometers, presenting a kaleidoscope of ecosystems, from lush forests to arid savannas. The name Gonarejo translates to place of many elephants, and rightfully so. This park is home to a myriad of wildlife species, including the majestic African elephant, which roam freely across its vast landscapes. But it isn't just the wildlife that takes your breath away. The park is also adorned with the awe-inspiring Chilojo Cliffs. These towering red sandstone formations are a testament to the park's geological richness, painting a dramatic backdrop against the clear African sky. Gonarejo National Park, a crown jewel in Zimbabwe's treasure trove of natural beauty. This diverse and stunning sanctuary truly deserves its top spot on our list. And there you have it, the top 10 must-visit places in Zimbabwe.
1: And that's how we end off that trip to Zimbabwe. If you've been and you've touched base and there's some experiences that you want to share with us, find us on WhatsApp. I see that Njabulo joins us this morning saying Zimbabwe means house of stone. Good morning to you, Njabulo. Thank you so much for reaching out. Find us on WhatsApp 061-410-4107. I know that Golden is joining in as well, saying good morning, Shayla and the production team. Great show as always. Today you are tuned in from your province, which I believe is Limpopo, if I'm not mistaken. No. You are in the beautiful province of Limpopo. And yesterday you were in Gauteng. Well, Golden, we love to see it for you. We love to see the fact that you travel. You are acquainting yourself with various spaces in South Africa. And that is essentially the reason why we have the Travel Corner. Travel. Okay, explore your backyard, explore the city next to you, explore the town next to you, explore the culture that is next to you. If you feel like traveling is expensive and Shayla, listen, I currently have responsibilities and bills. What I'm saying is take a 10-minute trip to a place you haven't been. Spend some time there. That is travel. Travel is moving from point A to point B. Speaking about point A and B, ours is to take a long leap to Algeria. This is Chebna Seem, and this one titled Shakrin Diamor.

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4: 14 minutes after 5 a.m. Central Africa time. If you've just joined us, a double play there by Brenda Fassie, Black President, and Malik and Ringo Madlingozi, and that one titled Mthulise. In this particular hour of Music of Africa, we're going to be getting into Lost in Translation, and ours is to travel way back in time. I think the year is 1988. We're going to be looking at some music coming in from that time, taking us to Zimbabwe, and then we end off with Spot, the soundtrack. Again, I'd love to hear from you this Sunday morning. How are you doing? Are you keeping well? Are you healthy? Are you happy? I know that some people are still recovering from the entry to FIFA World Cup 2026, that very first match between Mexico and South Africa. I do see some debates going on, and so I'd love to get your thoughts, your views on that. I know that yesterday it was rather interesting to see what people had to say. However, do we have faith? Do we have hope in the boys is the question. Find me on WhatsApp 061-410-4107. For now, a quick breather, some Hugh Masekela. This one titled, You Told Your Mom Not to Worry.

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1: After 5 a.m. Central Africa time. Time for us to get into Lost in Translation. I told you that we would be traveling to Zimbabwe and exploring music from the country. And so ours is to better understand this particular number released by Chiwoniso.
2: Today on our journey through African musical heritage, we step into Zimbabwe's deep spiritual soundscape with a powerful traditional piece brought to life by the late Chiwoniso Marayre, Nema Musasa. Now, Nema Musasa is not just a song title. In Shona tradition, it refers to a temporary shelter made from branches and leaves, a structure built when people prepare to camp or survive away from home. And that idea sits right at the heart of this music. In translation, the song carries a simple but profound message: prepare, because difficult times will come. But this is not fear-based. It is wisdom passed down through generations. The lyrics, repeated like a chant, remind us that life moves in cycles. There are seasons of comfort and there are seasons of hardship. And when those harder seasons arrive, survival depends on unity, preparation, and ancestral guidance. Chiwoniso's version of Nema Musasa keeps the ancient Ambira tradition alive. The music itself becomes a conversation between the living and the spirit world, where repetition is not repetition, but meditation. A reminder, a grounding force. Phrases in the song call on community action. Words like pereka, pereka, suggesting sharing, preparing, and coming together. Even references to family and elders carry deeper meaning, pointing to guidance passed down through generations. So when you listen to Nema Musasa, you're not just hearing a song, you're hearing a philosophy. Build your shelter before the storm. Stand with your people. Trust the wisdom of those who came before you. That was Chiwoniso Marayre with Nema Musasa, a timeless reminder that in African tradition, music is not only for entertainment, it is instruction, memory, and survival.

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0: 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As the night moves in, I'm a calling. What's it going to do right now? Handpicked just for your pleasure. Only too tight to measure. 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
1: It is 42 minutes after 5 a.m. Central Africa time. A beautiful number there by Chiwoni. So coming in, our very last feature. Unfortunately, we are squeezed for time, and so we won't be able to tackle it. But we will attack it as though it were a did you know. And so that we will share with you in just a short bit. For now, let's get some music by Zao. This one titled Ancient Combat.
2: Munuku fama jono kwija chaba bubu Epan bakena ntobele ye Pan pesa mun choso choso choso choso Tala joba bakala Yan kaku dia pilepe na kwanga Van choso kala minga na bwala Yan kaku dia pilepe na kwanga Pia tofeje tapele jodi la me He Mankuru mandia

0: Manahona, as we do voyage, Central Africa, Mibaramo, as we do voyage.
1: 50 years later, Youth Month. The voices.
2: Reflecting on back what we had then is the fact that yes, we have education now, but stuff like education being free is one of the struggles.
3: The union building is just the lawns here. A sea of young people from different racial backgrounds and colors. It's actually quite amazing to see. And all of them are talking about one thing, and that fees must fall.
1: From the class of 1976 to the generation of TikTok, AI, and unemployment, the conversation continues on SAFM, leading the conversations that move us. Tune in to SAFM for the best.

0: It is 3 minutes, in actual fact, 2 minutes before the show comes to an end. That was Ishmael Lowe and that one titled Card. Before that, we had Zhao and that one titled Ancient Combat. It is time for us to make way and room for the Weekend View team. However, I did say to you that we would be giving you a did you know fact. Now, did you know that Bundu Boys released a 1988 song titled Simoka? And this was featured in a film titled Jit. This film was released in 1990, and it's a really important piece of Zimbabwean cinema because it captures a very specific cultural movement where music, city life, and post-independence identity all collide. Now, this movie was directed by Michael Rayburn, and it's a romantic comedy that is set in Harare and follows the young man known as UK, who falls in love with a woman named Sophie and becomes determined to win her over, despite the huge obstacles like demanding a bride price, a jealousy gangster boyfriend, and even a mischievous ancestral spirit, his Jukwa. Only he can change the tide. If I have inspired you to go and watch Jit, I want to hear if you want to go do so. 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It is at SAFM Radio. And then lastly, if you want to say, Shayla, listen, I'm nudging at you because I want to go watch Jit and this is what I think. Find me on social media platforms. MS_NDIKUMA. From the team and I, it's been an absolute pleasure to keep you company this morning. I hope you have a splendid, a fantastic, a blessed Sunday. And of course, we'll meet again very soon. For now, we hand over to the Weekend View team.
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0: This is SAFM at 6 o'clock on Sunday, the 14th of June 2026. Hello and welcome to The Weekend View. This is where we bring you news from here at home and around the world. It's a pleasure to be in your company, South Africa. My name is Bonge Wazwani, coming up this morning.
1: We will prioritize number one on my list is safety. Because when we have unsafe communities, we cannot have investment in our communities.
0: Action SA has announced Derlin James as its Cape Town mayoral candidate. The Public Servants Association has officially proposed a hybrid work-from-home model for South Africa's public sector. And on our Sunday morning discussion, calls have been made to have more practical commitments regarding the youth of South Africa. All these and more coming up in the next hour. But first, though, Jolana Tulongwepe is on standby with the latest news.

0: Thanks, Bongiwe. Top stories. Asawa Mashatile urges the youth to vote in the upcoming local elections, and the Comrades Marathon is underway. Good morning. ANC Deputy President Paul Mashatile has warned that young people who do not vote risk handing over local leadership to candidates who do not represent their interests. He embarked on the party's mobilization drive in Alexandra in Johannesburg yesterday, ahead of the voter registration weekend. Several political parties, including the ANC, are intensifying their efforts to ensure that South Africans, particularly young people, register to vote. According to the Electoral Commission, 70% of 18 to 19-year-olds have not registered to vote despite being eligible. Mashatile has this message for the youth.
1: We want to say to them, the future belongs to you. If young people say, we want to change this country, but they don't vote, then they are going to get candidates not of their choice. So that's why they say, sometimes when you don't vote, you are actually voting, but you are voting for who you don't want. So we are saying to young people, yes, we want you to change this country. We want you to lead, but be there where it matters.
0: Umkhonto weSizwe party leader Jacob Zuma has described the high unemployment rate among the youth as an urgent national crisis. He addressed hundreds of party supporters in Delft on the Cape Flats yesterday. The address formed part of the MK party's mobilization in the Western Cape ahead of the voter registration weekend. Zuma says young South Africans are struggling to get jobs despite being educated.
2: So we all agree that the freedom that we thought we finally had was not the thing we wanted. In fact, if we think proper, we suffer more than we did before. Before our freedom, the very few are people who would have said they can't get it all. But after the freedom, as we're told, today, even the most educated young people, they can't be employed.
0: The funeral of one of the three learners that died after their scholar transport caught fire in Ramasemola village outside Lebohomo in Limpopo will take place today. Khodisho Murutanyane and Letuktula Fankomo, both aged 6, were burned beyond recognition in the incident which happened last month. Fankomo was buried in Bushbuckridge in Mpumalanga yesterday. Murutanyane will be buried in the Ramasemola village in Limpopo today. The scholar transport hit a rock and burst into flames. One of the residents of the village, Tlulukhelo Matsimela, has called on government to urgently fix the gravel road which learners use to get to school.
3: We are just scared, we are shocked, we are sad. Got a lot of mixed emotions. It's very bad. I don't even know how to explain how we feel about this accident or this incident, but we are just, we are confused. We don't even know what to say or what to do, but the incident is very bad and tragic.
0: Moving further afield, U.S. President Donald Trump has claimed that a deal with Iran will be signed today. He says it would prevent Iran from developing a nuclear weapon and see the Strait of Hormuz immediately reopen. But Trump's social media post comes after Iran expressed caution over any signing. Here's the BBC's Joan Inwood.
4: He has said a deal will be signed within 24 hours, and that tallies with basically the same sentiment that's come from Shahbaz Sharif, the Prime Minister of Pakistan, who's been mediating, who says a deal will be done in 24 hours. And even the Iranians, who have said, we don't think it'll be within 24 hours, but are saying a deal is basically there. This is the first time we've had all three of the major parties involved in these talks all saying, not we think it's almost there, but it is done. And I think that is why there is a legitimate feeling that this could be different.
0: And back home, the world's largest and oldest ultra marathon has just started from Durban City Hall in KwaZulu-Natal. Thousands of runners that are participating in the 99th Comrades Marathon are set to make their way to the finish line in Pietermaritzburg. Celumusa Zulu reports.
5: Last-minute nerves were evident among runners at the start of the grueling ultimate human race. Anxious competitors could be heard saying final prayers before setting off, each hoping for a safe and successful run. Family members and supporters were just as excited as the athletes, cheering on their loved ones as they embarked on one of the world's most challenging races. Many will be waiting to reunite with them at the finish line several hours later. The Comrades Marathon Association announced a total prize purse of more than 8.2 million rand for the 2026 race, representing a 10% increase from the previous year.
0: Recapping the top story, the SAWA ANC Deputy President Paul Mashatile has warned that young people who do not vote risk handing over local leadership to candidates who do not represent their interests. He embarked on the party's mobilization drive in Alexandra in Johannesburg yesterday ahead of the voter registration weekend. For SAFM News, I'm Cholani Tulo Ngwepe.
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7: Thank you very much, Jolani. Now, South Africa has an illegal gun problem. Last year, the police revealing that over 3,400 firearms were lost or stolen between 2019 and 2024. Now, this week, residents of Jampas informal settlement were left horrified when a gunman opened fire, killing 12 people and leaving others injured in Cleveland. Yesterday, at the launch of Gun-Free Gauteng campaign, the Gauteng Portfolio Committee on Community Safety said it is intensifying efforts to create safer public spaces through the expansion of gun-free zones across the province. 9 people died and at least 10 others were wounded after 12 unknown gunmen opened fire at a pub, with patrons there that were also killed. You'd remember Gwanoxolo Tavern in Burgersdal last year. So we've seen shootings as well in provinces such as the Western and the Eastern Cape, as well as KwaZulu-Natal. So we're asking this morning, what will it take for South Africa to end the proliferation of illegal firearms in our streets, and what role can communities play in doing this? So what do you think can be done to deal with this issue of illegal firearms on the streets? And also, the runners are up watching some of them. It's the 99th edition of the Ultimate Human Race, a grueling one. It's an up run from Durban, and it'll finish in Pietermaritzburg. If you know an up run, you know an up run. We've seen some of the runners speak about the up run before. So we're asking you this morning your message to the runners. Do you know a few as well that maybe you can even, just send a message to tell us who they are? We're tracking our own SABC runners as well. So share your views, 41391, SMS are charged at 150. Also send us your voice notes, 0826923909. Call us, 086-000-2032. Send your comments at SABC News_radio. So you can call, and also while you call, send your voice notes, send comments. Let's talk. What do you think can be done to end the proliferation of illegal firearms in our streets, and what role can communities play in doing this? Also, your message, of support to the runners. Sure, I can only imagine what they are going through, but it's going to be quite the day. You can, of course, remember to track them even on some of the social media apps.
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7: All right, let's take a look at the weather now. There's a fire danger warnings, extremely high fire danger conditions expected over the northeastern parts of the Northern Cape. Very cold conditions, daytime temperatures of 10 degrees and below expected over the southern parts of the Namakwa of the Northern Cape, as well as the Witzenberg municipality and central Karoo district of the Western Cape from today until tomorrow. And Pretoria, fine, minimum of 9, reaching highs of 21. The UVB sunburn index there is high, so do take caution. Johannesburg, fine, a minimum of 7, reaching highs of 18. Vereeniging, fine, a minimum of 6, reaching highs of 19. Mbombela, partly cloudy with a possible chance of morning drizzle, a minimum of 12, reaching highs of 22. Bulukwane, morning fog patches, otherwise partly cloudy, a minimum of 8, reaching highs of 21. Mahikeng, fine, a minimum of 7, reaching highs of 22. Freiburg, fine, minimum of 5, with highs there of 24. Bloemfontein fine, a minimum of 3, reaching highs of 21. Kimberley fine, a minimum of 3, reaching highs of 24. Upington partly cloudy, a minimum of 4, reaching highs of 22. Cape Town partly cloudy with a chance of light rain from the afternoon, wind light northerly in the morning, otherwise moderate northwesterly, a minimum of 10, reaching highs of 16. In fact, George as well, partly cloudy, wind light and variable northerly to northwesterly with a minimum there of 8, reaching highs of 17. In Gqeberha, it's partly cloudy with a chance of light morning rain, wind moderate to fresh northeasterly at first, becoming southwesterly by the afternoon, a minimum of 13, reaching highs of 18. East London cloudy with a chance of light rain at first, otherwise

0: Years ago, young South Africans changed the course of history. Today, a new generation asks a different question. 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
1: Now, as political parties are gearing up for the upcoming local government elections, Action SA has announced Darlene James as its Cape Town mayoral candidate. James was unveiled at the party's Cape Town mayoral candidate launch in Hanover Park in Cape Town. The party says fighting crime and gangsterism will be on its priority list, and Andile Mbanjwa has more.
2: Action SA has taken its launch to Hanover Park, one of the areas on the Cape Flats plagued by drugs, gangsterism, and gun violence. James says ensuring safety for the citizens is one of her top priorities. She says unsafe communities hamper investment opportunities. She addressed the hundreds of the party supporters as she announced her mayoral candidacy.
3: We will prioritize number one on my list is safety. Because when we have unsafe communities, we cannot have investment in our communities. It's kind of like a piece of culture and only so long as the guns and bullets. So we need to ensure our communities are safe. And we have got quite a few pillars under safety. We will be launching these pillars in the next couple of months.
2: Action SA President Herman Mashaba says the party has faith in James as she will lead the fight against crime and gangsterism. Mashaba says James refuses to be intimidated and she fights for justice.
4: And you know very well that she doesn't just fight for you, but will also fight side by side with you.
5: Yes.
4: She's an activist at heart, always in communities at all hours of the day and at night, regardless of the dangers. She confronts drug dealers who poison our neighborhoods. She helps rescue vulnerable children who have nowhere else to turn.
2: The party chairperson, Michael Bermond, says residents of impoverished areas in Cape Town deserve better than the poor conditions they live in. Bermond says there's a need for a budget allocation to deal with the social ills that Cape Townians are grappling with.
6: And the people of the city deserve something better than just being better than the worst. They deserve service delivery. We have been in communities here where mothers are burying their children on a daily basis, where people are held ransom by criminals as the army and the police just drive past like nothing's going on. Communities that are suffering because 27 million litres of raw sewage is being pumped into Cape Town's oceans every single day.
2: Meanwhile, the Umkhonto weSizwe Party President Jacob Zuma says the time has come for the majority of black South Africans to exercise their power to vote and liberate themselves. Zuma was addressing hundreds of MK Party supporters at Delft South Community Hall on the Cape Flats. The address forms a part of the party's mobilization activation in the province ahead of the voter registration weekend. Zuma says the solution to end the suffering of the masses, including reclaiming back the land to the rightful owners, is to vote.
7: But we are the owners of this land. But we are the ones who are suffering more than anything. Why should we allow ourselves to be so? I believe all of them must go once, even if afterwards you can want to go from the soil. But this coming up, let us do it.

0: The party is expected to embark on a mass mobilization activation in Philippi on the Cape Flats. I'm Andy Lembanjwa in Cape Town.
1: Bongiwe Zwane on SAFM.
2: All right, let's go to this now. The Public Servants Association has officially proposed a hybrid work-from-home model for South Africa's public sector. The union says rising fuel, food, electricity and medical aid costs are placing severe financial pressure on the workers. So let's take a look at what this flexible work arrangement could look like, especially when you think about, you know, the COVID-19 pandemic and what happened there. So Ruben Maleka is joining us this morning. Ruben, good morning to you and thank you so much for your time. So as an association, you are advocating for what you're calling flexible work arrangements that you say were proven during COVID-19. Tell us more.
3: Yeah, thank you very much. We do believe that at this point in time, this is the right time that the government itself implement the hybrid system. It has proven that it's working, flexible, and in fact, very productive. We also believe that at this point in time, the state can also save a lot of money in terms of rental, consumables, electricity, that money can be diverted to essential services and more equally to fill vacancies in the public service. At this, you know that the public service currently, there's been outcry that in some instances, public servants are not enough to serve the public, such as Home Affairs. So we are very confident that the hybrid system is another way of making government works. We are happy that at this point, as we speak, South Africans can attest that developments are made now in the public service to make it work. We have redeemed, institutions such as NPA. NPA is back on its feet. The SIU is working. The BMA is working. And Home Affairs itself is working. So we are saying saving more money would also create opportunity to redeem other essential departments such as health. So it's a proposal. It's not a demand. And we believe as the PSA, Progressive Trade Union, we are bringing this proposal to make easy for government and citizens together as the trade unions to work together to make the country go forward.
2: So when it comes to, of course, concerns, there would, be some who are saying, but what kind of categories of public servants are you looking at towards making sure that this happens? Because one can agree it's not for everybody.
3: Look, we're looking at those that are policy driven. They don't serve the public directly. And it has been proven, as I've said during COVID, that those that were not essentially needed to be, physically before the public were able to deliver. And I can assure you, we are not advocating for slavery, but we know that people that works directly from home not need to travel. They actually work more productive because immediately when the person gets up and is able to start working without traveling, and that flexibility allows them to save cost for such as issues of take care of their kids. And it is another saving that will arise out of this process. And ultimately, they also work beyond the time because if you had that time break to go and fetch your kids directly from the school, when you come back, you don't need to worry about whether the kids are safe or not. You can continue with whatever project or the task that you have to do. So that is why we believe that this system can work.
2: And you argue that it can also help with, the rising cost of living crisis.
3: Exactly. That is why I'm already talking about the saving for those that need to travel. And we believe that also South Africa is a very high traffic congested, many cities in our country. If you go through even smaller towns nowadays, they are very congested. This will relieve traffic, traveling time. Those are essential. Therefore, they don't need to be spending an hour or two. Instead, they'll spend less time and they'll also save on the traveling to work when they're essential.
2: So, Ruben, What happens then, especially when it comes to concerns around productivity levels? Because truth be told, yes, some people can be very productive even when working from home, but others could take advantage of this and see it as an opportunity to not actually be productive and not do the work required. So how will you ensure that, you know, employers monitor this?
3: Fortunately, we are living in the good days of AI, where the systems and everything else is possible these days. The time of cheating is actually of the past. Technology is more advanced that, in fact, you can be monitored in from time to time as to whether you are actually doing your work. Because, you know, for argument's sake, you know that from your laptop or from your system that you might operate, you can be monitored. You can be seen as if when, in fact, you are deliberately leaving the laptop. Those days of, you know, when they say there's a meeting, you can switch off the laptop and go shopping and come back are no longer possible because of the current way of dealing with that technology has brought to make sure that you cannot be able to cheat while you are, in fact, expected to do certain things. Mm. So it's going to be a very... is employer-employee trust and arrangement that benefit both. It should not be seen as a proposal that, you know, working from home is a benefit to stay home without doing work. Because ultimately, if you don't do your work from home, it would be a proposal to say, look, if the employer does not find production for somebody from an individual, there's nothing wrong to call that person to come to work in the office. So already itself, it will create self-discipline because it creates an environment where if you work, you can work from home.
2: All right. Appreciate your time. PSA's Ruben Malika, they're speaking to us about their proposal hybrid model, which he says that can actually help with the rising cost of living, especially in an era where we are not seeing, you know, increases at the rate at which some of those would like their salary increases.
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2: Right, this morning we look at the crisis in South African municipalities. The latest AG report finding that there were no clear improvement in audit outcomes, financial management, service delivery performances, accountability, transparency, or even institutional integrity. Only around 151 government entities receiving unqualified audits out of 417. Professor Joseph Sakampu, Chief Director of the Northwest University Business School, says hundreds of local councils operators of the Constitution demanded their existence, but not availability. So let's speak now to Prof, who's joining us this morning. Prof, good morning to you, and thank you so much for your time. You argue that, you know, the councils, some of them, are operating as if the Constitution demands their existence, but not their viability. Tell us more.
4: Morning, Bangio, and thank you for having me. The argument that I'm making in the article is that we have so many small municipalities that are really existing because of how our geographies have been relayed post-1994, but they are not really functional. And I think the story that you covered at the end of the program yesterday relates to a municipality that has consistently gone through interventions, but none of them have yielded positive results. So my argument is 32 years or so post-1994, isn't it time for us to review the number of municipalities? Because you and I know that if we're traveling across this country, there are smaller towns where there is no economic activity, and we wonder how these municipalities are really able to collect services and to exist. So the argument is to really look at the number of municipalities and the extent to which they are still sustainable in modern-day South Africa.
2: And when you look at the current model, right, is it working? Because you do have others who are saying perhaps it might be time to relook the number of municipalities and maybe have some of those who are smaller being absorbed by bigger ones. Mm-hmm. Could that help at all?
4: And yes, possibly. And this can address a number of issues. One of the bigger challenges in our municipalities is attracting talented individuals. And if you didn't consolidate, let's say, two small municipalities, you can then hire a potentially more senior engineer. You can attract a more senior accountant. But also you can consolidate expertise around some of the challenges that we have. And it is often that municipalities that are adjacent to each other are going through similar challenges. So I think for me, the argument was the country has changed, economic activity has moved to bigger cities, etc. And it might be an opportune time, instead of just going back to the same municipality and hoping another report will solve it, let's rather look at potentials for consolidation.
2: Does it look like things are, you know, as far as municipalities are concerned, things are collapsing at a rapid rate, or is it a slow kind of a collapse that we are seeing?
4: It's a challenge in many facets. We started with electricity. There are many towns where potholes are not repaired, and we have a challenge of water. There are cities or towns in South Africa where people have not had water in the last 10 to 15 years. And I think for me, we need to then face this head on and say, are we really preserving the demands of the Constitution if we have municipalities and are not able to deliver services? And sending the Auditor General, sending Treasury to go and fix them, whereas there's a glaring challenge in those towns where there are no economic activities, could lead to a potential to really then say, if many aspects of service delivery are not working, let's not send another team, but let's rather look at the design of our municipalities and see how best we can improve that.
2: And especially because, I mean, we've seen, for example, the president calling for urgent reforms, looking at the issues of poor governance at municipalities as well. So, and you speak about municipalities looking inward, but we know these are municipalities that some of them are using consultants. How do they even begin to make sure that they fix some of what we've seen, even from an inward-looking perspective of not being able to do administrative functions?
4: And just before addressing that, I think your example of the Makana municipality is a good one to say, you know, yes, the report recommends dissolution, but how is that going to solve the issues? There have been court issues, there have been prescripts that suggest that they need and are compelled to deliver services. And what more can really be done? I think for me, it's not necessarily defining how many municipalities should be there, but then to really say, let's look at how the economy is organizing itself at this stage. And flowing from that, let's see the extent to which the number of smaller municipalities are sustainable. Just briefly, I use an example of two small towns that might be closer to those of us that are in Gauteng. We have Mwathe in the Free State and another town, Metsimaholo. There's 100 kilometers between the two of them, but each has its own challenges and is expected to constitute councils to hire staff. And I'm thinking that example can also be where consolidation will help solve the two municipalities issues. And for me, the logic is that they're close to each other, they have the same population challenges, but it makes sense to hire one more experienced CA, one experienced engineer, and to attract more technical staff instead of hoping that on their own they will exist and become better.
2: Ah, Prof, quite an important conversation. Thank you for speaking to us. And when you speak about Mwathe and Metsimaholo, yeah, those municipalities, one has covered over the years, and yeah, really a lot is going on. Professor Joseph Sakhampu, the Chief Director at the Northwest University Business School, speaking to us about the issues of local government at 6:31. Let's take the news headlines. Rolanda is on standby. Thanks, Mugiwe. Good morning. Making headlines, the Speaker of the Western Cape Legislature, Daylin Mitchell, has disputed claims that a bill to increase the number of provincial lawmakers has been withdrawn. Mitchell was reacting to the ANC caucus' earlier claim that the Western Cape Constitution Amendment Bill had been withdrawn. ANC Deputy President Paul Mashadile has warned that young people who do not vote risk handing over local leadership to candidates who do not represent their interests.
5: He embarked on the party's mobilization drive in Alexandra, Johannesburg yesterday ahead of the voter registration weekend. And finally, Umkhonto weSizwe party leader Jacob Zuma has described the high unemployment rate among the youth as an urgent national crisis. He addressed hundreds of party supporters in Delft on the Cape Flats yesterday. I will have details on these and other stories at 7 o'clock.
6: Conversations that you connect with and react to. SAFM.
7: Yeah, Bongiwe, the intelligence services and the police know very well where to get these illegal firearms. From the saloons of the foreigners, you'll get them there because there are drugs as well. And also from the Zamazamas as well. You see, you go there, then you'll search and you'll get loads and loads of firearms there. So the searching, regular searching, because also people would tell you that you go to that place, you'll find the guns there. Thanks, Julia and Kuma.
2: Thank you, Ndata Wili, and Sehwate saying good morning, Dumela Khaitsedi Bongi, where I'm with you all the way from Morapeng. I wish you a blessed day ahead. Thank you so much, Sehwate. TG Bongi, with the issue regarding illicit weapons needs corrupt-free law enforcement agencies. And remember, during the dying days of apartheid, many weapons were left to criminals who were working with the then government. Look, even the decision to let illegal immigrants into the country and to open border policy by the ANC government allowed weapons from Mozambique, Zimbabwe, Lesotho, and even in the Horn of Africa, as currently weapons that are used are mostly from outside. Lastly, corrupt police and soldiers are leasing state weapons to the criminals, and illicit gun shops are also handling weapons to the criminals, handing weapons to the criminals, and the illicit drugs and alcohol and taverns and illegal sheep bins and are controlled by underworld and drug dealers. And lastly, of course, looking at that particular comment, speaking about a number of things there, Ndata TG, Errol, Hi Bongiwe, two of my friends are running the Comrades this morning. Oh, we wish them well, Errol. Sipo finally saying, Bongiwe, you're asking to get involved in the proliferation of illegal firearms. No, I was asking for solutions. President Cyril Ramaphosa said last week it's the duty of government officials to fight illegal activities in the country. You can't get involved in asking legality of anyone in a country and you want us to involve Sipo. Okay, Sipo, I'm a bit confused, right, by what you're saying, because the question is, how can communities assist? You heard, for example, Ndata Wili speaking about the fact that if you know of something, then maybe you do speak about it. So we're just talking about how do we begin to end the proliferation. I suppose that's where the comment is. So I'm not kind of getting what you're saying. But let me quickly check in with the Comrades Marathon as the 99th edition has kicked off. Qelumusa Zulu is on standby for us covering that. Qelumusa, good morning to you and thank you so much for your time. Describe the atmosphere for us.
8: Good morning, Bongo, to you and listeners at home. Well, it's more than an hour into this morning's Comrades Marathon. Along the N3 in Durban, family members and supporters are seen over the bridge that's hanging over the N3, cheering on the thousands of runners that are making their way towards Pietermaritzburg. We do understand that they've just gone past Pine Town at the moment.
2: And when you look at, of course, it's an up run. Have all runners safely cleared for the starting line, or were there any delays before they could start?
8: I can confidently say that Bongi, all runners have cleared the Durban City Hall where the start was for the marathon. They've also cleared the entry in Durban as they've gone past the Westville and they've gone to make their way towards Pine Town. So they have cleared the start of the march.
2: All right. Let me let you go. We'll catch up with you during the day to see just where the rest of them are. Appreciate this update. SABC reporter, that's Qelumusa Zulu there, live for us at the 99th edition of the Comrades Marathon.
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11: 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And the South Africa that will be owned by you as young people. 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
2: Now, for many young South Africans, Youth Month is a time to reflect on access to education, opportunity and inclusion. But for those living with intellectual disabilities, opportunities are often out of reach. There's also, of course, the issue of stigma, but then also the issue of youth unemployment in the country. You think about the fact that we are inching close, about 2 days away, as one would say, from, just commemorating the 50th anniversary of the youth uprisings in 1976. You'd remember young people there fighting for issue of education and did not want to be taught in Afrikaans. And, just in reflections, even with some of those involved, for example, in Dr. Seth Mathers' book, they speak just about how the road ahead has been difficult, but also looking at where things stand right now, they're asking themselves, why were they even fighting at that particular point if it seems that some people had forgotten what this is all about? So let's have a conversation now of what can be done to effectively deal with some of the issues here, especially when it comes to young people. We speak to Thembi Chakonda, Joint CEO of Global Business Solutions and a Commissioner on the Employment Equity Commission representing business, and Nompendulo Mkhatshwa, FISMA's Fall Activist. You'd remember 2015, there was quite a big year as far as access to education is concerned for the country. So good morning to you both, and thank you so much for your time. Perhaps I start with you, Nompendul. Look at just where things are between the time when there was the Fees Must Fall, protest to where things stand right now. Would you say that as young people, you were able to just move the needle when it comes to some of the issues that you were crying about at the time?
13: Good morning, Sisbongiwe, and good morning to all the SAFM listeners. It's really great to be with you this morning. And, as Ubab Seth Mazibuko says, it's very important for us as we go into 50 years since 1976, which is the Golden Jubilee that the country is commemorating under the theme Reset at 50. It's very important that we really reflect on their struggle and what it ultimately led to, which is us even being able to go to certain schools. From basic education, we have the basic right to education is enshrined within our constitution, and it's because of the basic right to equal education is defined in our constitution, and that is because of the struggles that Obab Seth Mazibuko, Mam Sibongile, Tsietsi Mashinini and that generation fought for. And so when we, as the generation of 2015, 16, 17, and of course many generations before us, when we take up the baton, it really is, it's from the work they began, and even generations before them, right? Because they were, Abo Mandela and Abo Oliver Tambo, at some point were young themselves, right?
2: Mm-hmm.
13: I think we forget that part. They were young themselves. So the notion of young people taking up struggle is part of our history as South Africans and as many Black people across the world. So definitely by the time we get to varsity and we're now fighting for, initially it was the 0% fee increment, right? And then we realize, Guti, we have enough momentum to actually call for free education. And there was a commitment from government, of course, to look into it. Initially in 2015, government said, we'll look into free education. In 2017, government announced free education for the poor. And they capped it to free education for those who come from households with an income bracket of 350,000 rand and below, right? So what used to be a loan, maybe Sisbongi, you were in your times, I'm not sure.
2: Yeah, it was. It was. You're correct. It was. Which I had to pay back.
13: Which you had to pay back, right? And I know there are many people from your generation and a bit older who have a different view about the idea of, paying back. But how government then responded to our call for free education is by saying, okay, we'll turn NASPERS into a bursary, right? And that's what they did. And so any young person who comes from a household with an income bracket of 350,000 rand and below goes to university for free, right? And does not have to pay it back. We've been able to shift the needle in terms of millions of young people now being able to access university, but there are growing pains. There are growing pains, right? From an administrative position or outlook, NASPERS wasn't ready to administer this bursary to such a large scale amount of young people, because there are more young people who now qualify to be in institutions of higher learning. We've opened access to TVET colleges. So a huge lump sum of the funding from NASPERS also goes to young people who are in TVET colleges. So one, NASPERS is not coping with the administration of it. Two, we're not aligned as a sector. I say as a sector because I chaired the portfolio committee in Parliament for 5 years, between 2019 and 2024. And I think the higher education sector is not aligned. So when you look at the housing issue, the residence issue, I think in 2022 or so, NASPERS decides, 23, 22, NASPERS decides that they're going to put a cap on housing allowances, right?
2: Mm.
13: So, and that is because there was also a lot of exploitation of young people, of the good to a resident. So any service that accompanies education is a public good.
2: Hmm.
13: So if we can all agree that education is a public good, then it means accommodation for students becomes a public good. So we could literally see how the prices for student residence is being inflated, right? And it's not regulated. People are charging amounts that are higher than what people charge for someone who lives in a bachelor and is working. And it just made no sense. But I don't think there was a thorough and in-depth conversation between NASPERS or government and universities. So universities are continuing to charge, for example, 80,000 rand for accommodation for a student. And then government caps it at 50,000 rand. Then that 30,000 rand difference becomes the responsibility of the student. That then defeats the notion of free education.
2: Yeah.
13: That then defeats the bursary idea, because then the 30,000 rand is the responsibility of the student.
2: Exactly.
13: And that's not what we're fighting for.
2: And where does that, actually come from? So let me bring in Thembi into this conversation, because Thembi, you argue, right, that while South Africa, is discussing the issue of illegal employment, economic reform, as well as social stability, without confronting, though, the truth at the center of it all, that millions of South Africans are still without a credible pathway into work, it's going to be futile.
14: Thank you so much, Bongiwe, and your listeners. And Thank you for bringing me into this conversation. It is a conversation that we really need to be brutally honest about it. And I think the speaker here has just indicated exactly the whole road that we've moved as a country to enable the youth to be educated. But they find themselves at the workplace that, you know, there are no opportunities open for them. And we are at this stage, you know, having to deal with the brutal honesty of the fact that the reforms that we have are not aligned, as the speaker has just indicated, that the TVET colleges are not aligned in terms of what happens to now all these students that have graduated. They've managed to get the funding from NSFAS, and they now graduated. They find themselves sitting at home with degrees, and some they go back and do more studies and they get honors, masters. But you sit with this degree at the age of 34, 35, you're still unemployed. And I believe that there needs to be an alignment in terms of the opportunities that the government has put in. And I think we have to credit the president with the Yes for Youth. And I think the Yes for Youth has really showed that it is possible that you can get the young people out of the universities and get them into the workplace. But our legislation is so cumbersome for employers, let alone the small employers. They are struggling to get the youth into the workplace because it is also very from an economic perspective, it's difficult. So we need to find pathways that are more flexible to be able to allow a small employer to be able to get in the learner or the graduate into the workplace, even if it's just for 12 months. You know, back in the days, I mean, I can say that I was very young at the 1976, amongst you, Bongiwe, of those people, I was probably about 6 years old at the time. So for me to be here, and we are now struggling to get what people before us fought for, to get, employment. Then it was education. Now we're fighting employment.
2: Yeah.
14: And I think it's not because, we lack opportunities, but I think we lack creativity, we lack proper legislative reforms that are flexible, that will also allow those young people that perhaps are not going to be in employment, but they want to start businesses. But even that, if we look at our BEE legislation and the procurement policies, they are not enhancing, they're not empowering, they're not allowing those who do not want to get into the formal employment to actually do their own businesses in an effective way. Yes.
2: So Tembi, before I move back to Nompendulo, you speak about these meaningful opportunities from what I can hear. And how do we begin to create that? Because sometimes you hear that there's a learnership that was created and it's like 6 to 12 months. And then after that, that young person we cannot find. We don't even know where they are. We don't even know what experience they acquired and where they are going to use this particular experience.
14: I think we need to integrate processes, and we need to be to align. So the skills development initiatives, for example, the CETAs and the TVET colleges and the youth. So there's no structured system where we can track that learner. So they've finished their learnership with an employer, and they don't get absorbed because the employers, again, cannot absorb everyone, because, again, the incentives that have been given to employers with inflation, they're no longer meaningful. So we need to also revamp that to ensure that the employer is able to absorb these learners. And now we find that we are just churning them in and out, because from a BEE perspective, we can get the points for that learner and then they leave. So we are not tracking where are they going, where can they go, how can we put perhaps... there are businesses that are closing down today. So what are we doing with those businesses? How can government perhaps turn those businesses into training grounds, into practical initiatives, that can be turned back into business and create business opportunities for those young people that have completed their learnerships? So I think as South Africans, we need to get together with government, public partnership and business, and find creative ways of how do we track these youngsters, how do we also put together programs that can be managed by the people that are retiring. They are older people, as we see that in South Africa now. Older people don't want to leave their employment because they probably haven't saved enough to leave the employment. So they hold on to these positions that the young people should actually be taking them up.
2: Yeah.
14: So we could probably have, initiatives where we take the older people to go and impart those skills to the younger people, and we can continue to create economic opportunities.
2: Yeah, okay. So just a caveat to both of you. I may have to extend this conversation to just after 7 o'clock, but let's talk about, this Nompendulo against the backdrop of a young person who's listening to us who's saying, every June 16th, South Africa looks at the courage and honors the courage and contribution of the young people of 1976, but I'm sitting at home. I don't have work. I have no training, no income. I don't even know realistically what the next step is. So for me, a commemoration is not enough. Perhaps to speak to that young people this morning.
13: That's a massive one, because really I was in a discussion last week around with young people who are volunteering. So we're speaking about volunteerism, and they said, one thing is that people must stop saying we're young people who are not in employment, education, and training, and people must acknowledge that we are young people who are looking for employment, education, and training. And so you're absolutely correct that there are so many young people who are sitting at home, feeling very despondent. And just, feeling like they can't resonate with the reason as to why we commemorate June 16. And I think with all the challenges that we're having, we must never disregard the important role that commemorative days play. What we can, because that's literally who we are. Every time I think about the fact that there are people who literally died for this democracy that I get to enjoy, with all the difficulties it comes with. But I'm not walking around with someone continuously asking me for a pass because I'm black. I'm not walking into a space and people think, because I'm black, I'm not allowed into that space, And so that for me is a constant reminder of the fact that commemorative days are a constant reminder of the progress that we've been able to make in terms of fighting for our rights as Black people. But in this regard, on commemorative days and how maybe we can make them more meaningful, I look at how government commemorates June 16. There's often these stalls that have the different government services, different government departments and so forth. And I would really encourage young people to go to wherever the commemoration is in their province, in their municipality and so forth, because the exhibitions are part of trying to take services to young people. And what we have, for example, as young people who are in the public sector space, what we've called for is that when SARS is there, can it not be an issue of just handing out a leaflet? A leaflet, or handing out a lanyard, or handing out a USB stick. It's about really trying to troubleshoot the issue that that young person is having. And I know, you know, sometimes NASFAS really, for example, tries to get this right. Like, resolve the issue of the young person there and there on the spot, because that then makes it more meaningful and more impactful than just taking out a goodie bag, you know? Like, and I also like the concept that the NYDA has recently come up with. It's called Panda Thursday. And they are also trying to consolidate government services every Thursday in different parts of our community to bring, I keep saying SARS, you know, because I'm thinking about the young person who's just started a small business and is trying to get through a couple of bottlenecks. Also, maybe because Mina is a young person, I'm frustrated by admin, you know. So when you're saying SARS is going to be there at Panda Thursday to try and help me with my issues of my business, my small business, or whatever it may be, you are literally now assisting me to overcome certain hurdles, because we call, suspending to your phone or phone time out. Or sometimes maybe the chat box is not, because, you know, now there's this live chat on the side of, on the website, or you don't have data. And I think even the NYDA has come up with, through YES, or the Presidential Youth Employment Initiative, there is an organization that has been given funding to roll out a SIM card that has free data, but that also has features on it that enables you to get access to certain information that can help you as a young person navigate, you know, whatever fund grant you need to upscale your business. All these services that young people often need to, you know, get in-service training, to get a learnership, to get a bursary, to get funding for their business. So I like that concept. That's government being a bit more proactive, being more proactive, because, you know, another thing is that government has a lot of programs, including private sector. And I think Mrs. Tembi touched on this a bit. Government and private sector have a lot of programs that they're doing for young people, but there's no thorough account of what everyone is doing, and no thorough integration of moving a person from like, for example, higher education and their training service to private sector, who then must play the role of employment. That line of communication is not thorough. That pathway is not thorough. So we are doing great things. We have allocated budget for young people. And I'm saying we as a community, right? Both public, private, and community-based organizations. What we need to do now is to integrate, as Usis Tembi was saying, I like to use the word coordinate. We need to coordinate ourselves, strengthen our systems where they are weak, close the loopholes where they exist, and massify what we're already making available for young people. Because the other issue is that what good is it to have a service for young people, to have a program for young people, but young people don't know about it?
2: Sure. And Tembi, as a final one then, that last question is the big one, I suppose, Tembi, that we try to answer, because ultimately youth unemployment is not going to be solved by speeches, and it will not be solved if there's still this much of a disintegration, as you've alluded to as well. So what becomes that one thing that is implemented now to at least help us move forward?
14: I think for me, the time for speeches, as we said, is over. And yes, as Nombendulo said, it's important to commemorate. It's important to remind our young people that we must never go back where we came from. But I think it is important that with all this technology that we have with AI and tracking things, we need to be more proactive between private sector, the government, the communities, in tracking the initiatives, because I think it's in we've got all the programs, as Nombendulo said, but young people do not know. And we also need to start to account. You know, we have numbers, thank goodness, your Yes for Youth and the OIDA, they have the, you know, the initiatives that you can actually point back to and say, we've done so many, we've brought so many youth into this program. So I think we need to give more of that feedback. We need to have quarterly reviews, and like we're tracking the unemployment rate. We need to have feedback. We need to track these young people. How many have we got out of the universities? How many have now received proper employment, meaningful employment? And I think also we need to root out, employers that are also exploiting young people and, where we're taking illegal people. I mean, we're now speaking at the time where, people are speaking out because illegal foreigners and illegal processes that some of the employers are taking, not all employers are doing this, but I think we need to really speak out and make them accountable. And then people that, and we also need to go back to the young people as well to take responsibility, because we cannot also the young people cannot sit and wait for the government, for the private sector. They need to take initiative as well.
2: Let me thank both of you for getting us started on this conversation. It's quite the big one. It really is. And it's going to resonate this entire month. Nombendulo Mkhatjwa there, Fees Must Fall activist, and Thembi Chakonda, joint CEO of Global Business Solutions and Commissioner on the Employment Equity Commission representing business. And really, half an hour goes by so quickly. It goes by so, so quickly. But yeah, you can get a sense of what's in store for us in June. It's just after 7 o'clock. Let's check in with the news desk. Jolana's on standby, and then of course the alternative breakfast will then take over.

0: Thanks, Bongiweth. Top stories: Asawa, Speaker of the Western Cape Legislature, disputes withdrawal of a bill and a delay in the repatriation of the first group of Malawians. Good morning. I'm Jolani Tulo Mwepe. The Speaker of the Western Cape Legislature, Daleen Mitchell, has disputed claims that a bill to increase the number of provincial lawmakers has been withdrawn. Mitchell was reacting to the ANC caucus' earlier claim that the Western Cape Constitution Amendment Bill had been withdrawn. He says instead that there's a postponement on which the House will consider the bill. The bill seeks to increase the number of lawmakers by six, but a two-thirds majority is required for its approval. ANC Deputy President Paul Mashatile has warned that young people who do not vote risk handing over local leadership to candidates who do not represent their interests. He embarked on the party's mobilization drive in Alexandra, Johannesburg yesterday, ahead of the voter registration weekend. Several political parties, including the ANC, are intensifying their efforts to ensure that South Africans, particularly young people, register to vote. According to the Electoral Commission, 70% of 18 to 19-year-olds have not registered to vote despite being eligible. Mashatile has this message for the youth.
1: We want to say to them, the future belongs to you. If young people say, we want to change this country, but they don't vote, then they are going to get candidates not of their choice. So that's why they say, sometimes when you don't vote, you are actually voting, but you are voting for who you don't want. So we are saying to young people, yes, we want you to change this country. We want you to lead, but be there where it matters.
0: Umkhonto weSizwe party leader Jacob Zuma has described the high unemployment rate among the youth as an urgent national crisis. He addressed hundreds of party supporters in Delft on the Cape Flats yesterday. The address formed part of the MK party's mobilization in the Western Cape ahead of the voter registration weekend. Zuma says young South Africans are struggling to get jobs despite being educated.
2: So we all agree that the freedom that we got we finally had was not the thing we wanted. In fact, if we think properly, we suffer more than we did before. Before our freedom, the very fewer people who would have said they can't get it all. But after the freedom, as we're told, today, even the most educated young people, they can't get it all.
0: The repatriation of the first group of about 2,400 Malawian nationals staying at the Sherwood Hall in Glenwood has been delayed. Home Affairs officials are currently cross-checking their details with Malawian authorities. eThekwini Mayor Cyril Xaba says once the verification process is complete, Home Affairs will issue the Malawians with documentation to allow them to leave South Africa. eThekwini authorities say an initial fleet of seven buses has been secured, with women and children said to be given priority in the first phase of the operation. Armed men in Haiti's capital Port-au-Prince are reported to have kidnapped the chief of staff to the country's defense minister. James Boyard is a leading security expert who also serves as the inspector general of police. The BBC's Tom Bailey has the details.
3: For years now, Haiti, the Caribbean's most populous nation, has found itself racked by economic chaos, a political vacuum, and increasingly violent gang warfare. This high-profile kidnapping starkly highlights the dire security situation. Boyard was seized in one of the few areas of the capital still considered to be relatively safe. According to the UN, Haiti's spiral of gang violence has seen nearly 1.5 million people displaced from their homes and more than 16,000 killed over the past 4 years.
0: Recapping the top story, the Speaker of the Western Cape Legislature, Daleen Mitchell, has disputed claims that a bill to increase the number of provincial lawmakers has been withdrawn. Mitchell was reacting to the ANC caucus' earlier claim that the Western Cape Constitution Amendment Bill had been withdrawn. For SAFM News, I'm Jolani Tulo Mwepe.
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0: It's 8 minutes after seven here on SAFM 104 to 107. You are listening to the Alternative Breakfast. And if this is your first time listening to this particular show, Welcome. I'm your host today, and I'm Dumiso Ngcobo Ikati with
1: Khomotso Matsunyane.
0: Yes, and of course, you know how this goes. 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The hashtag is Alternative Breakfast, with my handles being at Ndumiso Ngcobo on Twitter and TikTok. Of course, on Facebook, I am Ndumiso Ikati Ngcobo, and on Instagram, I am Ndumiso Kati Ngcobo. And Khumutso?
1: You can catch me on Instagram and TikTok at Moto Matsu.
0: Right, we've got a lot for you today on our menu. Just to talk, just to let us know, but also you just let us know exactly where you are, what is happening, where are you? Are you calling us from Mpumalanga? Are you listening to us from Limpopo? Are you in KZN? Are you here in Gauteng?
1: Are you in Berrydale? Are you in Umlazi?
0: Are you in Vereeniging, in the Vaal, Sidibeng?
1: Are you in Nkondlo?
0: Nkondlo. If you are in Nkondlo, when's the last time you went to Nqutu, right? And, you know, Sandlwana, all those areas. And this is the most beautiful thing about this particular platform, is the fact that we get listened to by everyone, right? Are you in Angola? Are you listening to us in
1: New York?
0: In the US? Are you stuck somewhere? Did you get your US visa?
1: Maybe you're in Mexico.
0: Maybe you're in Mexico, mm-hmm. Right? Sandile Zungu,
1: yes.
0: Who's part of the conglomerate that is now running the Lotto. He's been, you know, on social media, and he includes me in all his madness on Facebook.
1: Wow, must be nice.
0: Yes, of course he is. When we come back, we're just going to have a conversation about a couple of things, including letting you know what is on the menu. We're coming back just now.
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0: At 13 after 7 here on SAFM, you are listening to The Alternative Breakfast with Dumiso Ngcobo and Khumutso Matsunyane. And what is coming up here this hour? Usually at 7:30, our political, well, rather our social commentator and writer, Ungo Dube, would ordinarily be joining us. Unfortunately, you know, he's down with the flu.
1: He's got the cold. Do you have the cold? I had it for a couple of weeks. Thank you for recommending that flu bomb, by the way.
0: The flu bomb. Did it work?
1: It worked a charm. And I got home. Yes. My mother was also sick. And yes, I had gotten some for her as well. We can't mention the name of the pharmacy, but it's somewhere in Boksburg. And they have just go in and ask for their flu bomb. It works a charm.
0: It really does, because I saw how it worked with Tebogo, my wife.
1: Yeah.
0: You know, she was going, you know, when you like, man down,
1: right?
0: And then, flu bomb, and she's back at work, right? And of course, this is the Youth Day weekend.
1: Yes, it is.
0: Right, and we are going to be having a conversation, which is part of our Youth Month conversations here with Edwin Naidu, exploring whether South Africa's youth have lost their activist voice 50 years after the Soweto uprising. And of course, as someone in one of our voice notes made it a point to just remind us that it did not only happen in Soweto, and they are absolutely correct.
1: Yep.
0: In the Eastern Cape, in Langa, and little flashes also in KZN. I mean, anyone who was in 1976 at Ongoye will tell you
1: that's
0: stories
1: right
0: about 1976. Yeah.
1: Yep.
0: And of course, another conversation at 8:30 around the Soweto uprising, which is of course Seth Mazibuko, the activist, who then was an activist, student activist, reflecting on the unfinished business of what
1: the
0: what
1: man
0: happened.
1: Was there.
0: He saw it
1: with his own eyes. He participated in June 16, and we will be having a conversation with Mr. Seth Mazibuko.
0: You know, it's part of the conversations that we all always need to have about certain people were there. And then some of us come in there being latter-day revolutionaries saying, these people sold out. And you're like, where was your mother? Where was your dad?
1: Where was your daddy?
0: Where was your granddad?
1: Where was your grandma?
0: Where were they, right? And of course, after 9, we will have an alternative family meeting where we'll be discussing one or the other issue, right? And at 9:45, we'll be joined, obviously, by our young man, Ocean L.
1: So we would be amiss, young man,
0: yes,
1: if we didn't congratulate and wish well all the people participating in that ridiculously difficult race taking place in KZN today, the Comrades Marathon.
0: Why are you getting blown
1: in? Oh, I'm sorry. Did I enter you in the mouth? Well, excuse me. Sorry, to you.
0: But in any case, you know, as I walk through the security rigmarole as you enter the SABC building here in Auckland Park, I thought something is happening. They have caught a thief. They're yelling. And I'm thinking, what happened? The security guards are like, I'm thinking these people are about to beat someone up, or they're going. It turns out they were having an animated debate about Bafana Bafana's performance.
1: Oh, really?
0: It was an animated debate and the whole blame game. You know how it is in South Africa? Whose fault was it? And I know that the Alternative Breakfast listeners have got their own views about what happened. Yesterday, we really didn't get the chance to get into it.
1: Right.
0: And basically, I think it was just two sides. Is it the coach? Is it the players, right?
1: But the point is, we are supporting Bafana Bafana as we have to. It's our national duty, and we love them. We're not impressed with their performances, Mara. We are behind you, Bafana.
0: Right? WhatsApp line 061-410-4107. Let us know what you think. What do you think went wrong? As Khumutso correctly points out, I think that our job as supporters is really just to get behind the team, support the team, because what other alternative is there? And I'm not saying that it is wrong that people have post-mortems trying to point out. I mean, I know people are talking about, is it Sithole? Is it the goalie Williams? There's this goal that it was, you know, the goalie Ronan Williams basically took the ball, passed it in the box to Sithole, who then turned around and lost it. And then that's how we actually conceded a goal. And everyone is saying, what happened there? And I'm looking at that and I'm thinking, people who are after the coach, Hugo Bruce, really? Was that part of what, you know, the coach said, that you just take the ball, give it to a player who's got someone marking them behind,
1: right?
0: And then they lose the ball? I do not know. Was that part of the tactics? Let us know what you think, right?

0: What basically happened?
1: And are you watching this particular World Series? I mean, time is not necessarily on our side. It's not time friendly. But are you following up and watching how all the teams are performing right now? I'd be curious to hear from our listeners.
0: Is there someone, you know, because it amazes me sometimes, like when you watch the Comrades Marathon, you're talking about the Comrades Marathon, and you see people running and they've got headphones on.
1: Yeah.
0: I'd be curious to find out, is there anyone right now who's running the Comrades?
1: Listening
0: to us. If you are running the Comrades and you are listening to the Alternative Breakfast, give us a call. And if you've got someone that you are in contact with that is running the Comrades, please talk to them and ask them to give us a call and just let us know
1: if somebody's running.
0: Someone's running, someone is there, because I participate in the Comrades from time to time, right? Yes. I mean, last year I remember that around 9 o'clock I was so exhausted, I needed a refill. I needed to go to the kitchen and get my third cup of coffee.
1: I don't know which Comrades you're running, but I hear you. And if you are running the Comrades and listening to us, you've got great taste in radio.
0: Oh my goodness.
1: Oh, you are the one.
0: But you know, listen, and apparently this is the 50th edition uprun, right?
1: So from Durban to Pietermaritzburg. Are you on the what do you call it? When you encourage people, are you, because you know you need help when you run something like the Comrades.
0: The Comrades,
1: and you need people with food, with water to come and massage you, all of that stuff. Are you part of that support team? Who are you supporting, and how are you hoping that they will do today?
0: You know, my family home is in the Valley of 1,000 Hills, so we literally are about 5-10 minutes away from the Comrades route.
1: Right,
0: which means that people from, if you are from Gwamnamata village, it'd be so nice to actually get a call from home. Are you there? Are you there between Drummond and Potter's Hill? And Elon Musk, you were saying. What happened with him? What did he
1: have? He's big in the news again. Yes. He certainly knows how to get attention.
0: Yes.
1: Allegedly, apparently, he is the world's first trillionaire.
0: Is this something to celebrate?
1: I don't celebrate billionaires, so you can imagine how I feel about trillionaires. Nobody needs that kind of money. But there's a lot of questions around it's not like he has $1 trillion in his apartment.
0: Yeah.
1: Like an African dictator.
0: He still has to borrow money to do things, right?
1: He always has to borrow money, and he's using his leverage in terms of what his share options are in terms of valuing this particular entity. And I'm like, I'm not sure. And entity being SpaceX. What do you think? Are you happy that Elon Musk has a history with South Africa? Should we be proud of a nice boy who's done very, very, very well?
0: From Pretoria. And it's 21 after 7 here on the Alternative Breakfast. And when we come back, we're going to be taking your calls. We're going to be reading your texts and WhatsApps. But all of that after this.
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0: Benny in the 18th area.
1: Unone guy. When Benny was in the 18th area.
0: In the 18th area. Do you remember that this was ahead of the 1998 World Cup in France?
1: I do.
0: Our very first one.
1: Earned one.
0: No, it was our first one ever, actually.
1: You know, right.
0: Yeah, we went to France. Again, we started out, you know, with, I think it was a 3-0 loss to the host France.
1: Yeah.
0: But yeah, no, it's that song takes us back. And I think we need to get back, man, to kind of...
1: We're trying to get the Gers back into South Africa. Please help us.
0: That's why they call us what? Supporters.
1: Supporters.
0: What do supporters do? They support. Tito in Roodepoort, welcome to the Alternative Breakfast.
2: Good morning, SAFM. Yes.
0: Yes, Tito. What's on your mind, man?
2: About Bafana Bafana, I'm not sure. I was watching and I think they had a stage fright because they couldn't keep the ball. Their passes were so poor and also the pace. And so I'm just worried. If they can improve on keeping the ball, Mr. Williams distribute nicely. I know in Sundowns he do very well. But now I think he doesn't know some of the players that now they are involved, they are partnering with him now. So he needs just to be careful not to overdo the back passes to the player.
0: You know, Tito, and I'm very inclined to agree with you. Basically, what you're saying is that we underperformed. It's not as if Mexico were that great, right? We have seen Bafana Bafana significantly more coherent than they were in this particular game. Because yesterday, I mean, I hadn't watched it yesterday, but I made it a point to actually watch most of the game yesterday, and I just felt like no, we were just not coherent. And I agree with you. I think it was stage fright. Where do you think it comes from? Where's the pressure coming from? Is it us? Are we expecting too much of them? Where is it coming from?
2: Yeah, and I watched Brazil and Morocco. I mean, the Moroccans, you can see the middle field, they hold the ball. The guy, he plays his part. So even in our team, we need somebody who can make the boys to play. You know, he must come up and distribute the ball. I think that's where we can improve from. Yeah, if we can hold the ball and play our normal game. They must not be afraid. They are equal to the task. Thank you, Tito
0: and Roodepoort. Thank you very much for that particular call. We did ask you to also send us voice notes, and you absolutely complied. Let's hear what you have to say. If we can get it working.
3: Good morning. Skumbuzo, yeah. I'm not happy that Elon Musk is a trillionaire. That guy doesn't like our country, or he doesn't like the fact that our country is governed by a black majority. So I don't like it that he's even succeeding further.
4: What's up, you guys? Yo. Salute. Yeah, unjabulo. All the way from KZN. Yo. Salute. So you turned a little energy there. You know the yin and the yang, when there's man and woman, you know, broadcasting together rather than being one dimensional. Yeah, you want to listen to this later. Yeah, good morning. We love the energy and we love that interaction. Yes, or manch? Sure. Do it.
0: All right, and I think this show is very close to being renamed the Yin and the Yang. I think we had a voice note yesterday
1: that called us also the Yin and the Yang. That was in Jabulo. Thank you so much for listening.
0: Right, we've got a couple of your WhatsApps as well. Let me just read what's here on the screen. Remember last week I said I'm going to church today? Yo, very sick since Sunday, but getting better now. My kids are here to see me. Never mind, not too sick to listen to Abantu Bami. And that is Ntombi from Polokwane.
1: Ntombi, I hope you do not recover from your cold if it means you listen to us every weekend.
0: You hope she doesn't recover from the zoo?
1: Well, I mean, I hope it's not a bad one, but you know what I mean? Ntombi, you know what I mean? I'm just saying, I want you to stay with us, man. We'll pray with you.
0: Yeah, just every Sunday, just go and listen to the show. Right, we've got another one here. Morning, guys. I think let me start by lambasting the coach for the starting lineup because he deviated from his usual starting lineup and formation of the team. And of course, it did jump or formation of the team. I also critique the players' performance, and that is Avile from Adelaide.
1: Yeah. Here's what I'm thinking about about Avile's WhatsApp, right? Everybody thinks they can coach a football team. Am I lying?
0: Yes.
1: No, kind of like we're sitting there on the couches and we're like, that world bros, you buys it.
0: Do you know how smart you sound with the advantage of hindsight? After the fact, everyone knows exactly what should have happened. And of course, this is a problem with the coach. The coach does not have the benefit of hindsight.
1: He doesn't have a crystal ball that he will look and see how his boys will be performing.
0: Well, Avile is saying that the problem was with the starting lineup, right?
1: Mm-hmm.
0: Avile, here's the thing.
1: Coach Avile to you.
0: Yeah, Coach Avile. Yes. So here's the thing about it. If the coach had actually changed that lineup, his usual lineup, and then we had walloped Mexico 3-0, everyone would be calling him a what? Genius.
1: They certainly would.
0: Oh, is he? Oh. So and you got to be very careful about lambasting the coach. All right. Welcome back, guys. I'm in Mpumalanga, Bushbuck Ridge, and that's from Cyril. All right. And then we've got another one. Good morning, team and the SAFM listeners. I was very disappointed about Hugo Bruce. Truly speaking, the Mexicans weren't that much stronger, but our coach, he was defending based on what? He played as a coward. Hopefully, he will bounce back with his two left games. I still have faith that we'll go to the knockout stages. Go, Bafana, go. And that is Nwasimende from Emalahleni in Mpumalanga.
1: And I'm trying not to be that person. Why I changed my attitude yesterday about supporting Bafana.
0: Yes.
1: I do not want to be that person that should they win the next round, all of a sudden I start having faith in them.
0: Exactly.
1: You understand? I'm with them if they lose
0: now,
1: or win.
0: No, I support Bafana, win or lose. I always, if ever there's one thing that I do, I've been consistent about over the years.
1: Right.
0: And it doesn't take anything away from, say, what Nwasimende from Alateli is saying. People were making what I thought was a reasonable comment, observation, that we were playing what is called a 3-5-2 formation, which basically means that we were using eight, about six, seven players in
1: to defend.
0: And you think, what are we defending exactly? Because if we had gone there, do you know what I would prefer? There's a coach. I know your football knowledge, Kumuto, is, non-existent, right?
1: Mm-hmm.
0: Jurgen Klopp, right? He used to coach Liverpool.
1: Mm-hmm.
0: He preferred to always rather lose. He'd much rather lose 5-4. So I think that we just go in there. We got nothing to lose. Like I said yesterday, we are ranked 61st in the world. Really, we've got nothing to defend. We are actually, we've already overperformed. We've done more than we're supposed to by even disqualifying.
1: Right. Right.
0: We just need to go in there and play our usual flair and our usual passing game. Yeah.
1: What we do need
0: is
1: a goal or two, Batong.
0: A goal or two.
1: Oh, Batong. Can that ball meet the end of the net? That's what I think we need.
0: WhatsApp us 061-410-4107. And of course, if you want to give us a call us on 086-000-2032. Right? And of course, also happening right now is the ICC Women's T20 World Cup, which is absolutely happening right now, running from the 12th of June to the 5th of July 2026 across England and Wales. And we support our girls out there.
1: We certainly do, the girls and women.
0: Oh, come on. It was a proverbial. I know.
1: So I couldn't help it. I'm sorry. I called Bafana boys.
0: Yeah.
1: So why didn't you call me on it?
0: Because it's not Bafana. It's not Bafana Matota, right?
1: Right. Matota.
0: It is 36 after 7. We're taking your calls here on the SAFM breakfast, the alternative breakfast here on SAFM 104.107.
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0: At a quarter to eight here on SAFM, you are listening to the Alternative Breakfast, Uptown Funk. Ain't nothing wrong with a little Bruno Mars in the morning.
1: There's nothing wrong with a lot of Bruno Mars any time of the day.
0: A young man who has just decided that his soul is young, but he's just going to pick a lane. And that plane is retro. He's such an old soul.
1: Yes.
0: He truly is. And of course, before that, we listened to some Skima with Varvas Jay.
1: Unolika.
0: Where were you? We've been asking you to give us a call on 086-000-2032. And of course, our WhatsApp line being 061-4104-107. And you have complied. Right, we've got a WhatsApp here. Good morning, SAFM. I'm listening to you from the Northern Cape, Kakamas, surrounded by grape farms. And that is Terrence, who's out in Kakamas.
1: Nice one.
0: What I actually love about listeners telling us exactly where they are is it's like, for me, I get a list, and that list is of places that I have been to. Do you know how many times I've uttered the name of that particular town?
1: Kakamas.
0: I've never been to Kakamas.
1: I've never been to Kakamas too.
0: Right. So at 13 minutes before 8, if you are from Kakamas, Terrence, please invite us to Kakamas. Yeah. We'd love to actually go to Kakamas.
1: Why not?
0: Why not? If, whether it's a wedding, whether... See,
1: or
0: anything,
1: whatever.
0: For no reason.
1: I know Aligun enjoyed it because he mentioned the key word. He said grapes.
0: Yeah, grapes.
1: So there will be wine in Kakamas, right?
0: Yeah, well, for some of us.
1: Hey, for some of us.
0: the fruit of the vine. And good morning, SFM. And Bafana was playing in front of 80,000 Mexican fans. Watch out for the next game. Bafana will bring fireworks. I like that message. I mean, it's positive. It's basically just saying we probably were overwhelmed by the fact that Mexico was playing in front of their home crowd.
1: Right.
0: 80,000 of them.
1: And that's not a small thing, by the way.
0: It really is not a small thing.
1: I've been watching this Untold series on Netflix, which is a sports series.
0: Yes.
1: And it one of the things that always I get goosebumps are when I'm watching the players walk into a field with like 80,000 people, 100,000 people all screaming their names. That do you know how few people get to ever have that beautiful experience?
0: Yo, yeah, I know. To just extend it.
1: A stadium full of people chanting your name. Come on, that must feel good.
0: It really must feel awesome. Whoa. It's like you imagine that you are just walking and you are, you know, my son, my firstborn, Ndobeko, he's a Chelsea supporter, but he's always saying, in as much as he's a Chelsea supporter, he would have loved to have been a football player playing for Liverpool in front of Dikop out in Anfield. You know, do you know that song? You will never walk alone.
1: I do.
0: Oh, you will not walk alone.
1: Right.
0: And speaking of, you know, next Netflix series around sports, this particular message, the next text, it reads, any further negative comments on the national team can make matters worse in future games. Future games. And I understand that. You know, like, there is a Netflix series called Losers where teams, you know, it was about sports heroes and people who did not make it, who came second, who came third, right? And I remember watching this particular football game. I honestly cannot for the life of me remember. I tried googling it, right? Where the opposing fans, so the score was 3-0 at halftime, right? And then in the second half, this team clawed their way back. Well, not really clawed their way back. They basically scored a goal. So now the score is 3-1. Did the supporters of the team not start celebrating towards the end of the game, going 1-0 in the second half, 1-0 in the second half?
1: Right.
0: So you look for your victories.
1: Right.
0: And as Bafana, we truly just need to celebrate whatever little victories, which is why I loved what you had to say about, if we score, I'm going to celebrate like it's 1999.
1: Just scored, yes. What I love about this particular WhatsApp message, Ndumiso, is that this person is talking about something very, very important.
0: Yes.
1: Energy. He's basically saying, he or she is basically saying, your energy matters. And I agree with you because energy is so tangible. So if we get behind Bafana, watch magic happen.
0: All right. And we still are calling for you. If you've got someone who is running the Comrades that you know, please text them and say to them, call us and tell us exactly where are you. I mean, it is the up run. At this time, it's 7:50. I think the average runner by now is probably gone past Westville or thereabout and so on. Just let us know exactly where you are in the Comrades. I would love to actually get that call.
1: You know what I love about watching races?
0: Yes.
1: Yeah. Is that you think you could do that.
0: Yes.
1: There's a part of you that's like, oh, that does, because they are so, they have their march on, right?
0: Yeah.
1: And they're going full force. What you don't understand is how fast these particular humans are running.
0: Yes.
1: Have you ever seen a live race or a live marathon? Unbelievable. Give us a call. We're waiting for you.
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3: We see a completely non-racial society. We don't believe, for instance, in the so-called guarantees for minority rights, because guaranteeing minority rights implies recognition of portions of the community on a race basis. We believe that in our country there shall be no minority, there shall be no majority, there shall just be people.
4: And when you look at the youth today, they are very comfortable, you know, they don't want to do anything. That's something that the youth from back then never had. And something we can learn from that is to actually stand up for ourselves as well. Stand up for your brother or sister next to you. Because today, when you look at a brother or a sister struggling, instead of helping them, you would rather laugh at them. But I believe that back then, they would fight together so that everyone can be better. Because that's literally what they did.
2: Smart, light, and a little unexpected. The Alternative Breakfast on SAM.

0: Batalif, that is Black Sunshine.
1: Neo Muyanga and Masauko. Hello, Neo.
0: Right, everything else that's happening in the world. His Majesty the King Makhosonke II of the Amandebele, Akwamanala, is being laid to rest today at a special official funeral category 1, featuring full military honors. And of course, this service has thousands of mourners and dignitaries right now gathered at the Solomon Mahlangu Stadium in KwaMahlangu, Mpumalanga. May his soul rest in peace.
1: Indeed, and catching up with the comrades, the top runners apparently maintain an intense pace of roughly 340 to 4 per kilometer.
0: I cannot do that even when I'm doing 2 kilometers. Okay, that's the thing. Have you ever seen when the comrades runners, and they've been running for like 80 kilometers, and someone tries to join them, and they still can't keep up after 80 kilometers?
1: That's what I meant about the crazy pace of professional runners.
0: All right, the time now is 8 o'clock here on SAFM, and it is time for the news with Jolani Tulongwepe.
2: Thanks, Ndumiso. Top stories. Asawa, the first group of Malawians to be repatriated from KZN to leave soon. And South Africa's Gerda Steyn leading the women's race in the Comrades Marathon. Good morning. The eThekwini Metropolitan Municipality in KwaZulu-Natal says that the first group of about 2,400 Malawians will soon be on its way home. This follows a delay in the repatriation of the group, which is staying at the Sherwood Hall in Glenwood. Home Affairs officials have been cross-checking the migrants' details with Malawian authorities. Municipal Mayor Cyril Xaba says once the verification process is complete, Home Affairs will issue the Malawians with documentation to allow them to leave South Africa.
3: 7 buses arrived this morning, and they have been cleared. They now have cross-border permits, and they also had to be cleared in terms of road worthiness, so there is no issue with that. The crowd that you see now, it has been processed, is ready to leave. All what the officials from the South African government as well as the Malawian government are now ensuring that the 2 lists that they've produced, they speak to each other.
2: Deputy President Paul Mashatile will today deliver the eulogy at the special official funeral service of King of the Amandebele Wakwamanala Nation, Makhosoke II. The service will be held at the Solomon Mahlangu Stadium in KwaMhlanga in Mpumalanga. Makhosoke died on Tuesday at the age of 65 after reigning for 40 years. The presidency says in a statement that King Makhosoke was dedicated to the empowerment of rural communities and strengthening the relationship between government and traditional leadership. Nonhlanhla Njingila reports.
4: During his reign, the king played a leading role in preserving Ndebele culture through annual cultural events aimed at promoting social cohesion and nation building. His Majesty also founded the Forum of Majesties in South Africa, where he served as a chairperson until his passing. For his passion for education and service to communities, a local school in KwaMhlanga was named in his honor, King Makhosoke II Secondary School. The late monarch is being remembered for his love for his people, his sacrifice, and his determination to preserve Ndebele history and culture for future generations. Nonhlanhla Njingela for SABC News, KwaMhlanga. In Mpumalanga.
2: The Speaker of the Western Cape Legislature, Dalen Mitchell, has disputed claims that a bill to increase the number of provincial lawmakers has been withdrawn. Mitchell was reacting to the ANC caucus' earlier claim that the Western Cape Constitution Amendment Bill had been withdrawn. He says instead that there's a postponement on which the House will consider the bill. The bill seeks to increase the number of lawmakers by 6, but a 2/3 majority is required for its approval. Armed men in Haiti's capital, Port-au-Prince, are reported to have kidnapped the chief of staff to the country's defense minister. James Boyard is a leading security expert who also serves as the inspector general of police. The BBC's Tom Bailey has more.
5: For years now, Haiti, the Caribbean's most populous nation, has found itself racked by economic chaos, a political vacuum, and increasingly violent gang warfare. This high-profile kidnapping starkly highlights the dire security situation. Boyar was seized in one of the few areas of the capital still considered to be relatively safe. According to the UN, Haiti's spiral of gang violence has seen nearly 1.5 million people displaced from their homes and more than 16,000 killed over the past 4 years.
2: And South Africa's Gerda Steyn is leading the women's race in the Comrades Marathon. This as runners make their way towards Pietermaritzburg. In the men's race, Samula Moloi, also a South African, is setting the pace for the field. He has just passed the Wall of Honour, which is a permanent memorial dedicated to those who finished the race. The wall is located near Drummond, the halfway point of the epic Durban Pietermaritzburg Ultra Marathon. Recapping the top story, the Sawa, the eThekwini Metropolitan Municipality in KwaZulu-Natal says the first group of about 2,400 Malawians will soon be on its way home. This follows a delay in the repatriation of the group, which is staying at Sherwood Hall in Glenwood. For SAFM News, I'm Jolani Tulo Ngwepe.
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1: Hey, banna. DJ Zelda. Welcome back to the Alternative Breakfast at 5 minutes past 8 o'clock while we get our stuff together. We are wanting to know, is there anybody on the Comrades Marathon who may be listening to us? Or if you are holding a phone and you can give it to somebody who's running the marathon, we'd really love that.
2: The leaders have just gone past the wall of honor. And it just reminded me that just last week on Sunday, I was walking past there, you know, part of my, because I was out in KZN last week, right? So I couldn't do my normal Sunday afternoon hike. So what I do is I walk from the Pot and Kettle in Bothers Hill all the way to the castle in Drummond. So where they are right now is in Drummond. That's where all the leaders are. It is 6 after 8 here on the Alternative Breakfast. And someone already sent us a text asking us to check if, Tula Sizwe's Melale is not there,
1: right.
2: Participating.
1: We'll see.
2: But very difficult,
1: yeah,
2: actually, to get a hold of someone. You know, we're very good, but we're not magicians.
1: Because the thing about running is that I would say it's 80% mental.
2: It very much is. Is it even 80%?
1: Seriously.
2: Like, it really
1: is. It
2: really
1: is about setting that brain, the discipline to go out running, to train for the marathon, and then to be able to do it on that day. Aye, Shem.
2: You know,
1: well done.
2: I'm glad that you actually qualified that by saying to train, because I hope no one just thinks, ooh, 80% metro, and then decides that they want to tackle the Comrades. When we come back, we're going to be having a conversation with Edwin Naidu, who's head of higher education media services and publisher of www.ednews.africa. And we're having a conversation about the fact that this weekend is basically a long weekend, and as a result of our commemoration of June 16, 1976.
1: So, does that mean that tomorrow is a public holiday?
2: No.
1: Tuesday.
2: Well, Tuesday is a public holiday.
1: But
2: you know how we celebrate. People take you know,
1: take we'll Monday
2: take,
1: off.
2: Take they take Monday
1: and
2: off.
1: And then you get 4 days.
2: And then you get 4 days because, oh my goodness, South Africans, we love a long weekend.
1: Yeah, we really do.
2: And part of the reason, you know, that sometimes we have these conversations, we have to remind ourselves, is that sometimes it actually gets lost. People just think long weekends, you know why they exist?
1: Yeah.
2: It's for us to go and get drunk.
1: And braai.
2: And just misbehave.
1: Which
2: and,
1: is...
2: And so, you know, it's sometimes now and then we just have to have these conversations, such as the ones we're about to have, just to bring a little bit of perspective as to why it is a long weekend.
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4: Ha! Is that Tembi? 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Ta!
5: 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A professional bird watcher!
4: 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She's finally out here!
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0: In Namibia, Aluta continua. In Mozambique, Aluta continua. In Malawi, Aluta continua.
1: In South Africa.
0: You know, it's it's a poignant moment when you actually think about, like, what would Mama Africa be saying as right now on our screens we are looking at 2,400 Malawians being repatriated. It's part of those conversations that we really needed to be having, because, I mean, isn't it ironic that we should be playing this song right at this particular moment?
1: And how long ago was it written? The issues that were relevant then are still unresolved. Today.
0: WhatsApp 0614 104 107. What do you think? Do you think we're being naughty, being mischievous by playing that particular song? Or is it a song that, quite honestly, is relevant in reminding us exactly where we are positioned versus where we were positioned? Aluta continua.
1: Without a doubt. And I'm wondering, Aluta continua, what does it mean when we've declared war on foreign, so-called illegal foreigners? And what's becoming clear to me, this has nothing to do with legality on many, many levels. But that's a story for another day.
0: It is 16 after 8. Speaking of Aluta continua, we will be having a conversation with Edwin Naidu about exactly just that, 50 years of Aluta continua.
2: 50 years later, Youth Month, The Voices.
3: The wanton destruction of property, the killings and violent demonstrations are not only totally deplorable, but in the final analysis rebound to nobody's advantage. In a situation of lawlessness and total confusion, even dialogue, which in fact is and should be the origin of redress to genuine grievances, is rendered fruitless.
2: Different generations, different experiences. One South Africa, 50 years later, only on SAFM, leading the conversations that move us.

0: Your weekend morning reimagined on SAFM. The Alternative Breakfast on SAFM. A different way to start your day.
1: 18 after 8 here on the Alternative Breakfast on SAFM. And as promised, we have on the line Edwin Naidu, who is the head of Higher Education Media Services and publisher of www.ednews.africa. Edwin, welcome to the Alternative Breakfast.
2: Good morning, both of you, Dumiso and
3: good morning, Edwin. You got it
2: you
3: right.
2: I'm not waking up. Hey, Sunday morning at 8 o'clock, yeah. But it's an important topic, and the song was beautiful too.
3: Without
2: very
3: a
2: inspirational.
3: Doubt.
2: Yes.
3: Sure.
1: You know, before we get into it, Edwin Naidu, I'm glad that you actually were listening to the song, to the beautiful song Aluta Continua by Miriam Makeba, and basically just enumerating all the SADC and Southern African countries. And in your

0: Head, what are you thinking as you hear that song? What do you think she'd be making of what is happening right now?
1: I think she'd be very disappointed, very sad, and she'd be singing about it. She'd be singing about how we should be treating our brothers and sisters from the continent, and I think she'd remind us that, during the struggle, Africa opened its doors to South Africa, and you're finding that that is not being reciprocated in what's happening. And yes, you can make a excuse about laws and stuff, but it's about human beings. And when our human beings, went beyond our borders to fight for the end of apartheid, Africa was open. We had our leaders in Zambia, in Zimbabwe, in Eswatini, or Swaziland as it was then, and right throughout the continent. So I think even African citizens themselves are disappointed, as we're seeing. And I was also thinking of you, Masekela. He was on the same page as Makeba. And I was actually thinking, I'm so disappointed. I never got to sit and interview her, even though I bumped into her. But I did meet you, Masekela. But we weren't grazing in the grass. We had a good conversation. But legends like that come and go. And we just sometimes miss that opportunity to tap into them. But music lives on. And I think we still can learn from it. And we need to use it to instill better thinking in people, citizens, etc.
0: Edwin, moving, jumping right into it. 50 years in 2 days to the day of June 16, 1976. By all measure, a tragic day, but also a day that was couched in so much bravery, resilience, young people taking to the streets, deciding to grab the proverbial bull by the horn, and deciding that enough is enough, that they have to take on the system. And we are now here, 50 years later. You are talking about disappointment right around the song that we just talked about. 50 years on, let me just ask you this question. The promise, because I mean, it hasn't all been doom and gloom. Gloom, right? 1994, we did celebrate, and we thought to ourselves, almost 20 years after June 16, 1976, that the fruits of that kind of resistance, I mean, it did, whichever way you want to slice it, provide the impetus for that moment in 1994. Fast forward now, 32 years later, right? We are sitting here, it is 2026. Is there something to celebrate about the promise that 1976 actually was promising us?
1: I suppose, to be fair, where we were in 1976 and where we are now are two different scenarios. And the youth of 1976 rose up against a system that was, brutal, that was oppressive, and wanted citizens, South Africans, to be put down. And the youth were brave. They stood up against that. Hector Peterson, many others lost their lives for it. And when you look at where we've come, you talked about 1994. 1994 was a very seminal moment in South Africa's history. We finally overcame the apartheid monster through democratic elections, and the queues of people voting included, for the first time, youth, in their thousands. And while that was celebratory, I think what you've seen now over the last 32 years is a difference. Youth have become very apathetic in terms of taking part in politics. I think, if I recall, in 2024 elections, something like 10 million youth registered, but at least over 1 million or so actually got up to vote on the day. And I think it's not just in 2024. Increasingly over the years, youth have been less politicized or less involved in elections. So you look at the youth of 26, were it not for what they did, standing up to the apartheid regime, really fighting, they mobilized, they became a different sort of individuals, where they wanted to push for this change. And we're seeing, I think you have to celebrate that, and you can't say no. And the reason why you celebrate that is it's historical. We wouldn't be here today if that not happened. Can you imagine if we were still stuck in the past and had not even reached 1994? So 1994, for me, you know, in the run-up to 1994, former President Nelson Mandela, all the ANC leaders visited provinces throughout South Africa then, preaching about a better life for all. It was part of the Reconstruction and Development Program. Mm-hmm. And, you know, you look at it now that RDP was disbanded after 5 years when President Mbeki came in with a policy called GEAR. And the better life for all, in many people's views, including the youth of South Africa, the better life for all was limited to politicians, their comrades, families, etc. And we've seen that become so prevalent and as corruption has intensified. So I think, you know, you have to celebrate what happened in 76, but you have to know where we are now. And I think you need to have a youth that's a lot more conscientized and ready to take on whatever's happening, make their voices heard, like the youth of 76, and speak out against corruption and let people know this is what we want in South Africa. This is what we want for our continent, sure. Africa as well.
2: Sure. Many commentators, Edwin, argue that today's youth, and you've touched on this a little bit before, but they argue that today's youth are politically disengaged and more interested in social media trends than social activism. Is this perception accurate, or are young people simply expressing their concerns and frustrations in different ways than older generations?
1: You know, I also have that impression that youth are disengaged from politics, but we need a bit more study on that to look at how disengaged they are. And yes, you can speak to the mobile operators and look at the number of youths engaging on social media. Look at you know how active they are and what they're doing, and it will speak to this narrative. But I think, you know, there's pockets of youth that are interested, they do care. And, you know, I came across while preparing about, you know, for the interview and looking at things beyond, because I thought surely there must be heroes and people doing great things as youth in South Africa, but we're not seeing them. And maybe it's because we're not looking hard enough. And also, when you think about it, from 1994, we seem to have delegated powers to the government to direct us, you know, direct the country as youth, you know, through formation of the NYDA, which really hasn't been effective in, you know, shaping the way youth should be. And I think for me, the biggest anomaly was in 2021, I may have the date wrong, mm-hmm. when you had Nkosasana Dlamini Zuma being appointed Minister of Women, Youth and Disabilities. I thought at that time, you know, if you want to send a message and tell South Africans, we are interested in youth, we want to champion youth, because of the high poverty rate in particular, I think there's millions between the age of 15 and 24 that are not working. And you should have appointed someone young that's going to inspire people to do things, not a politician as good as she is or was and in a role. And she led us on the continent as well with the AU. Mm-hmm. You need people you can identify with, and you need people fit for purpose. And that was one example where we failed as a country, because how do you appoint someone who's 74 years old to lead and speak the language of youth? For me, we got it wrong. We don't understand youth. We've been paying lip service, and I think we need something strong to cajole them. But also youth need to put out their voices. And I must say, you know, I came across an article in the M&G the other day, yeah. And there's a play that's going on at the Market Theatre at the moment, which, you know, celebrates the struggles of 76. It reminds people about what happened. And I think what I like about it is, you know, people talk about, are we romanticizing, you know, what happened? And For me, it's not romanticizing it. It's actually reminding, because a lot of children or youth today weren't born in 76. So they're coming from born in 92 or 93, 94, and they don't know. So when you don't know your history, how do you hold your country close to your heart?
0: Yeah,
1: that's our biggest problem.
0: No, I think you make a very good point that those of us, you know, who've been around, we've gone through 50 of these June 16 commemorations, mm-hmm. and we take things for granted, and I think it's still very relevant. Just quickly, as we wrap up this conversation, Edwin, the youth of 1976 had a very clear enemy, right? They knew exactly who the enemy was, who they were fighting against. There was absolutely no confusion about what the issue was and who it is that they were fighting against. I want you to just, as we wrap this up, talk to the youth that would be listening to and say, who is their enemy right now? What are, if the youth galvanize, when we're looking right now, we're talking about apathy, we're talking about all of this, and also within that, when we started this conversation around some popular uprising from the ground, where obviously leadership will expand to fill any vacuum, the youth of 2026, what is their enemy? Is it unemployment? Is it the economic conditions that they find themselves facing? Where is where should their trajectory of whatever galvanization they decided to take part in, where should it be?
1: Yeah, that's a very good question, very broad in terms of what are the solutions. I think unemployment, you hit the nail on the head, because that's the key thing. And you think about it, you know, just to digress, government since COVID has been giving 350 rands to youth as well. And I don't know, I spoke to a mom recently who says that her son gets that and one day is gone. So how do you expect people to survive on that, you know, if you're buying food or medicine? So that's something that we should look at doing better about. So, but, you know, I'm not saying give more, but I think looking at how do you do something to get youth out of the mentality that, hey, we're just sitting and receiving. And I think the biggest enemy is unemployment. You know, the other is corruption is an enemy that affects us all. Ethics, you know, being ethically minded. I think what the youth of today can learn is that era of activism, that, you know, commitment to being aware of the surroundings. And, you know, how do you mobilize and make your voice heard? Because
2: for sure.
1: No one's going to say, hey, what do you think?
2: Yeah.
1: You're
2: going to
1: tell them what you think.
2: Yeah.
1: Because what we're finding is government wants you to think, or organizations want you to think what they want, because they have their agendas and they want to lead us. But youth need to say, this is our challenge. This is what we want to stand up against.
0: Edwin Naidoo, thank you very much for joining us here on The Alternative Breakfast on SAFM. The time now is 18 minutes before, 28 minutes before 9, just in case anyone starts panicking. If they're late, it's 28 minutes before 9 o'clock, and you are still listening to The Alternative Breakfast.
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1: 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I asked you to send us text and send us a voice notes, and I believe we've got a voice note. Let's just hear what you have to say.
2: Experience it.
3: Good morning, team. Miriam Makeba's song and what's happening currently. I think she will be very sad about how African leaders haven't taken care of their people. Honestly, she will be very sad. When she said a luta continua, she didn't say just fight apartheid and colonialism and therefore be careless after that. That's one. Two, it is the issue of legality. Those who are legal are choosing to leave if they want to leave. That's what I think the Foreign Affairs Minister of South Africa said. Thank you.
1: All right. This is what someone on a voice note line has to say, that she would be disappointed, but thought that the issue is also around the legality, the status of people in the country. I don't think that anyone, I mean, is this even a point of debate around whether people who are here legally or illegally should actually change that status? I think that the question is, should they be leaving or should they be applying to become legal immigrants in this country?
4: Yeah, and my suspicion, though, if somebody comes, if say somebody comes to you, Ndumiso, show me your papers, right? How would you feel, first of all, and would you comply? But we're looking for illegal immigrants. We want you to show you our papers. What would your reaction be?
1: Probably run. I think that's exactly what people do. Is that people would run, right? You do not want to be caught in that particular situation.
4: See, because I'm going to be a bit obstinate. Yes. My question is, ungubani?
1: Who are you?
4: Who sent you? What qualifications and what jurisdiction gives you the right to ask me whether I'm legally in South Africa or not?
1: Isn't though the argument though is that the people who are supposed to be asking those questions are not, right? The reason that we are here where we are is because all of those who are supposed to be manning the borders, just physically, those who are supposed to be upholding laws around immigration are not. Mm-hmm. Those who are supposed to help people apply for whatever status, refugee status, economic refugee status, are not doing what they are supposed to be doing. And therefore, people are feeling powerless, and they're feeling like, well, we might as well take our power back and do it ourselves. Is that not an argument?
4: It's one that makes me uncomfortable.
1: Right?
4: It makes me uncomfortable. Here's the thing. Mm-hmm. I present to you.
1: Yes.
4: You ask me for my papers, and I show them to you.
1: Yes.
4: Guess what the next thing you're going to say is?
1: What is it?
4: It's going to be, odiregile, you bought them, they were not legal.
1: Which
4: That's my worry. How can we tell between a visa that was issued by somebody legally at Home Affairs and a visa that was issued by somebody illegally at Home Affairs.
1: And this goes back to a conversation you and I have had ad nauseum, is that the system is fraught with so many imperfections.
4: There's so many holes.
1: There are so many holes. And I think that is the biggest issue that we have. We've also got a few comments on the WhatsApp line. This, I think, is in response to the conversation we're having with Edwin Naidu about the youth of 76 versus the youth of 2026. And it reads, the youth of 2026 just emigrate to another country that has a lower unemployment rate than South Africa. And then they end up, they qualify that by saying, especially white youths. And this is from Mike in London. Is that a valid observation from Mike?
4: It could be, but I also know a lot of black youth who are leaving the country to look for better opportunities.
1: And which is an interesting conversation to be having within the background of the conversation we just had about emigration.
4: Yeah,
1: so one
4: exactly.
1: In one side of our mouth, we're talking about people coming, flocking here because they are economic refugees. And yet we are also sending our own children. Because I'm going to tell you free of charge that I encourage any of my four children to also emigrate, just for their own growth.
4: Get out. With,
1: but also because of the unemployment situation in this country.
4: Sure.
1: If one of my children gets an opportunity to go and live in Nairobi or to live in Kampala or live in Addis, I most certainly will want to encourage them to go and seek a better life in greener pastures
4: in another country elsewhere.
1: Yeah. All right, we've got another one of your WhatsApps, and it reads, what exactly do we want to continue here is the question we need to ask ourselves. I would rather take a fresh leaf here. Can we go back in time to look into indigenous knowledge? How did we lead ourselves before the disruption that came with colonialism? What structures ensured that we sustain ourselves as a nation? Our solution may be found there, in the structures that instilled Ubuntu in all of us. Some structures that we adopted are responsible for the antisocial behavior we have embodied. Back to our roots, I'd suggest. And this is from Umbonisi Bembe, who's out in Eswatini.
4: And also, in order to really be so adamant about so-called illegal immigrants coming in, that means that you absolutely love and respect the lines that were drawn for us on our map by white people, specifically Cecil John Rhodes.
1: You know, there was a conference, 1883, 1884 in Berlin, where people, the powers that be, decided where South Africa begins and ends.
4: And where it ends.
1: Namibia begins and ends. And of course, a border was drawn at most of these borders. No, not most. All of these borders basically cut through particular communities. So one family ended up on this side, the other one ended up on another side. And so when Mbonisi Bembe talks about all of these things, it's so interesting that he's actually sending this from Eswatini, which is one of those affected territories.
4: You mean our 10th state?
1: Our
4: 10th province.
1: I do not know if the Swatis would love to be.
4: Or Lesotho or Swaziland. Listen, for me, all borders in Africa are illegal, so I don't respect them, so you know where I stand.
1: So are you basically saying that you are on the side of the president of the EFF,
4: without Malima? Doubt, he is 100% right. People are so happy watching immigrants move away, buses to Malawi going. Yeah, yeah. Guess what? Bazobu. Oh, yeah.
1: That is, you know,
4: Bazobuya. The same way they came in, the same way. They're still the same people at Home Affairs. Bazobuya. So you might celebrate for now, but I think your happiness was going to be short-lived.
1: It is 6 minutes before 9. 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And of course, you can also WhatsApp us on 0614104107 or give us a call on 086-000-2032.
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0: Roots 2000 with Nomar Sundu. Do you know what Nomar Sundu is?
1: I was going to ask you, Tony, because I thought it was going in a whole other direction. But Nomar, okay?
0: Nomar Sundu.
1: Nomar Sundu.
0: That is the mother of Reed.
1: Oh,
0: yeah,
1: okay.
0: Isundu, Reed. And of course, this is why he's talking also, he's singing also about M. London,
1: okay.
0: Which is an interesting, beautiful segue to a conversation you and I are going to be having after nine with our listener here on the Alternative Breakfast. The conversation is about, how do people name people?
1: Yeah.
0: How did you decide? How did this the person's parents decide that they were Nomar Sundu?
1: Right.
0: What kind of names? I mean, I've got four children. I'll share a little bit about how all the names came out, right? And how I was named, how you were named. Who likes their names? Who doesn't like their name?
1: And if you could change your name and name yourself, what would you call yourself?
0: And of course, right now it's creeping up exactly to 9 o'clock, and we've got the news with Jolani Tulo Ngwebe.
2: Thanks, Ndumiso. Our top story is the SAWA. Experts warn municipal failures signal deeper problems, and confirmed Ebola cases rise to 710 in the DRC. Good morning. Experts say municipalities' persistent failure to deliver basic services such as water and sanitation points to deeper structural problems in South Africa. The Auditor General's recent report shows little improvement in audit outcomes and financial management. Only 151 government entities out of 471 received unqualified audits. The experts argue that some municipalities exist without the economic activity needed to support the delivery of basic services. Professor Joseph Sikampu is from the Northwest University's Business School.
3: One of the bigger challenges in our municipalities is attracting talented individuals. And if you didn't consolidate, let's say, two small municipalities, you can then hire a potentially more senior engineer, you can attract a more senior accountant, but also you can consolidate expertise around some of the challenges that we have. And it is often that municipalities that are adjacent to each other are going through similar challenges. So I think for me, the argument was the country has changed, economic activity has moved to bigger cities, etc.
2: Mourners have started to converge on the homestead of the late Amandebele King Makosoke II. The Sasanation prepares to bid farewell to the traditional leader, who is renowned for championing the empowerment of the youth. The funeral will take place at the Solomon Mahlangu Stadium in Kwamhlanga in Mpumalanga. The king died on Tuesday at the age of 65 after reigning for 40 years. Vusi Ndlovu is executive producer of the Isindebele Desk at the SABC.
4: Ingwenyama's advocacy was closely linked to the development, to the preservation, to the promotion and the development of Isindebele as a language and the heritage. And through that, he worked tirelessly with the youth organizations of this country to ensure that young people are afforded a chance to go to school, are afforded a chance to go to universities to get a better education like other nations.
2: The first group of about 2,400 Malawians in KwaZulu-Natal will soon be on its way home. That's according to eThekwini Metropolitan Municipality, following a delay in the repatriation of the group, which is staying at the Sherwood Hall in Glenwood. Home Affairs officials have been cross-checking the migrants' details with Malawian authorities. Municipal Mayor Cyril Xaba says once the verification process is complete, Home Affairs will issue the Malawians with documentation to allow them to leave South Africa.
5: Seven buses arrived this morning, and they have been cleared. They now have cross-border permits, and they also have to be cleared in terms of road worthiness, so there is no issue with that. The crowd that you see now, it has been processed, is ready to leave. All what the officials from the South African government as well as the Malawian government are now ensuring that the two lists that they've produced, they speak to each other.
2: The number of confirmed Ebola cases in the Democratic Republic of Congo has risen to 710. That's according to the latest government data. There have been 149 deaths in the latest outbreak. The Bundibugyo strain of the virus, for which there is no approved vaccine or treatment, has caused the most recent Ebola outbreak. And finally, back home, there's been a change at the front of the men's race in the Comrades Marathon. Mbuti Molo has overtaken longtime leader Samuel Moloi to move into first place as the runners tackle the demanding later stages of the route. Molo is now leading the field with George Kushe following in second place. Gerda Steyn and Nobukosi Chuma have continued to lead the women's race. Recapping the top story, the SAWA experts say municipalities' persistent failure to deliver basic services such as water and sanitation points to deeper structural problems in South Africa. The Auditor General's recent report shows little improvement in audit outcomes and financial management. For SAFM News, I'm Jolani Tulo Mwepe.
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0: Of course, you can find us on WhatsApp 0614-104-107. Our studio number is 086-000-32. 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
1: and hashtag and Alternative, Alternative Breakfast.
0: You know, we were having a conversation before, and I believe that we've got people that would like to have an opportunity to talk to us. Let's listen to some of your voice notes.
7: I hear you saying that they're going to ask, who is that? Who are you if you ask them for papers? But are you seriously going to question 20 people in a mob coming to you with no keys and stuff? And then are you going to ask them, who are you to ask me for papers? William, Cape Town.
8: Good morning, guys. I'm here in Cape Town, and my name is Theo. One thing that bother me the most is like why they are not asking other race the paper. They only asking black African the paper. That's the thing that bother me the most. I have a South African children. They are African. They are black like me. My kid, even their mothers is South African. They even worry, they say, Papa, why? It's when they talk about foreigner, is only black people. Is foreigner meaning it's a black person, African, or a foreigner mean anybody that's not from here? Why they don't ask white people? That is so sad. That is so bad, guys. Please, you guys need to talk about that. Thank you, Kion Tio and Cape Town.
9: Khomotso, Ngobo, SAFM listeners. Good morning. I'm in Durban. The youth of 1976, I normally that they protested against Africans. I don't know anyway, but what I believe in is that their strike was hijacked by the politicians. And I don't believe many things that are said by politicians, because politicians never tell the truth. I like the fact that our enemy is no longer apartheid, but is a corruption. Is a corruption that is killing the future of the today's youth. Thank you.
0: All right. Yeah, that is interesting. William from William from Cape Town was asking you a question.
1: A very, very pertinent, important, good question, William.
0: Yes.
1: You're right. 20 men in, I'll call it Zulu regalia, okay, probably bought in at the Barreking. From Hong Kong or whatever. No, I'm saying, because typically the stuff that we wear is not made by us, even when we claim that it is so-called traditional. Mm-hmm. If there's 20 men dressed like that with a nobkiri, you're right, William, I may not be asking to who sent you, without a doubt. And also, I speak from a position of privilege, knowing that I'm South African and I've been told I look South African, right? Imagine when you do not so-called look South African. Imagine you're as dark as Ronald Lamola and people come to you and ask you, hore, like, idololwane yin?
0: Which is interesting, because that is where I went with my Sunday Times column, exactly that.
1: This week.
0: Conversations, yeah, about Indolulwane.
1: We don't talk enough about your columns on the show, which is ridiculous. If you are subscribed to the Sunday Times, please look out for Ndumiso Ngcobo's columns.
0: Yeah, right. So about exactly that. But also talking about the effect, I mean, ridiculous things such as the fact that, you know, South Africans, black South Africans, tend to have this little bump at the back of the head called, what do you guys
1: call it?
0: Boyoyo.
1: Boyoyo.
0: In isiZulu, it's called Ingcegela. And I do not have one, right? So my the back of my head is as flat as is typically when you see a Congolese person or someone from West Africa. And so I remember asking, tongue-in-cheek on Facebook, and I asked the questions like, guys, am I safe, you know, to go down in downtown Durban? Because someone may be asking why Khumutso is saying that there's going to be men, you know, dressed in regalia that is Zulu. It's because the imagery that you see, I mean, that the face of the anti-illegal immigrant, the anti-immigrant, really, movement tends to be coming
1: from black immigrants. Let's be specific, guys.
0: And you are going into the second voice note that we had.
1: Yes.
0: Where, you know, someone...
1: Dio, I think.
0: Yes, who's also from Cape Town.
1: Yeah, he's in Cape Town. He's got South African wife and kids. Well, not wife, but he didn't say wife. He said their mother is, right? And he says, I'm asking the question, why is it only people with our skin hue who are ever asked? I've never seen the leaders of this march and march or whatever go in and ask somebody who was not black.
0: You know, and the thing about it is, when I liked something you said while you were answering the first voice note, which was, guys, the importance of acknowledging one's privilege is you cannot overstate it. And the fact that certain people will argue, and that's an argument, right?
1: Right.
0: And you may respond to it later, which is, it's because of exactly that privilege that you do not understand that the demographic that the people that are on the streets suffering, that is who they see being a problem to them insofar as immigration is concerned.
1: Sure.
0: A little bit more of that when we come back.
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0: It is 13 after 9 here on SAFM. You're listening to the Alternative Breakfast with myself, Undumiso Langobo Inokhumutso Matsunyane, having conversations and responding to those voice notes. You made a very interesting observation about, well, it was made by someone in the voice notes talking about that the only people that are targeted with this happen to be people.

0: sign that this is a very much roots up movement. What do you say to that argument?
1: It is possibly, it is without a doubt possibly, but it is impossible. If somebody can just answer this question for me, why is it that March and March does not ask white people or Asian people for their papers? They only ask black people. If you can answer me that question, I'll be a very happy woman.
0: All right. The conversation, that's the conversation we were having. The conversation we want to have now.
1: Yes.
0: Is a conversation around what's your name?
1: Mm-hmm.
0: What is your name? So you are Khumutso Louisa Matsunyane. Who named you? These are the questions we want to ask of you.
1: Yes.
0: Who gave you your name? Do you like the names? Do you understand what the history of how you got to be named that?
1: Yes.
0: Right? Do you like your name?
1: Mm.
0: But also, just as importantly, if you really could, what would you want to call yourself? Right? What would you like to call yourself? Right?
1: I was born Khumutso Louisa Matsunyane.
0: Yes.
1: I was named by my mother and my aunt who is Mamutudi, my aunt from my father's side of the family.
0: Yes.
1: My mother only had one name, and Louisa is my second name, which is my grandmother's name.
0: Yes.
1: So the beauty of it, my mother lost her mother when she was young, when she was 14 years old. So for her to name me, her daughter, after her mother is incredible on so many DNA levels. All right? So Mamutudi, though, so she was going to just call me Louisa. So I could be like, are you listening to The Alternative Breakfast with Louisa Matsunyane?
0: So you're just going to be Louisa.
1: So I was just going to be Louisa, Joe. No second name, nothing.
0: And but that also, that's quite interesting, because I think of that name now, Louisa. For some reason, I just cannot imagine you just being Louisa Matsunyane. Like, would that have affected your personality, for instance?
1: I think I would have probably had a different outlook. Nickname.
0: Yes,
1: do you understand?
0: Yes.
1: So I'm curious as to, like, what if I was called Lulu?
0: Lulu?
1: Yeah.
0: Yeah, Lulu.
1: And Louisa is one of those names that are also dying.
0: Mm.
1: It's like Ethel. It's like Mavis. Nobody now calls their children those names. Do you understand what I'm saying?
0: No one's called Magdalena anymore.
1: Certainly nobody's calling their children Humphrey anymore. Shots fired. But anyway, so Mamutudi, Muroka, and my mother, Mamutudi was my Rakhadi, she named me. And she, my mother was going through a difficult time with her husband and her marriage. And my aunt, Mamutudi, said, this child, wana o itloba khomotso mo wena, which means this child is going to be a comfort to you. Do I currently like my name? It's okay. It's who I am. I'm all right with it.
0: You don't mind the fact that you are one Khumutso out of maybe 858,937.
1: It breaks my heart that I have to be one of such a large number.
0: There are so
1: many Khumutsos out there that it doesn't make me unique anymore, right?
0: You know, when I was born, right, my grandmother, my paternal grandmother, Umambele, Crescentia Mbele, Ngobo, named me Ndumiso. And basically what she had said was, if the child is a girl, because my you know, I'm number two in the family, I'm the second in my family, and the eldest in my family is a boy, and there was an expectation and a hope that it was going to be a girl, and that it would be Nondumiso.
1: Okay.
0: So, and then when I was born, then I became Ndumiso. I, as for Humphrey, there must have been some. Hey, so my bet is that there was some Catholic priest. My mother's visiting, right? Right now is at home, and I will actually possibly have an answer before the hour's over about where did Humphrey come from?
1: Right.
0: Because I've only ever really been interested in the source of Ndumiso, because Humphrey is just a name that I've thought made. Many times I've gone to foreign affairs and saying, who put this name in here? So that is the question that we are posing to you, right?
1: My brother changed his names.
0: Did he?
1: He is Neo,
0: yes.
1: But he had two others named after my uncles,
0: yes.
1: Or after our uncles. He changed it.
0: And I imagine you cannot even say them on radio because you would have so many problems.
1: He would never speak to me.
0: He would murder you.
1: No, he would. We've already had this problem. But yes, now he's just Neo Muntu Matsunya.

0: Okay.
1: Neo M.
0: Yeah. All right. When we come back, I'm going to be able to ask you the question about if you had to change your name as well, Khumotsi, right? What would you change your name to? And I, when we come back, I'm also promise I'm going to share the thought processes behind how I named my four children. WhatsApp up on 0614-104-107. Give us a call, 086-000-2032. Let us know who named you. Do you like your name? What is the history behind your name? But more importantly, if you had to change your name, what would you change it to? We've already seen Snoop Dogg become Snoop Lion.
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all the time. You come in every Wednesday on your lunch break, I think. And you always order the special with the hot chocolate. And my manager be tripping and stuff, talking about we gotta use water, but I always use some milk and cream for you, cause I think you're kinda sweet. Anyway, you always got on some fly blue suit, and your cufflinks is shining all bright. So what you do?

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You know, because I do look a lot different outside my work clothes. I mean, we could just go across the street to the park right here.

0: You don't know my name. You do not know a Humphrey. There is no such a person in the world. There is no Humphrey. There is only Undumiso Wakangobo. And I'm glad that my partner, my co-pilot today, Louisa, embraces Louisa.
1: I do.
0: Yes, you do.
1: You know, the thing is, like, on my mother's side, because they lost their mother so young, she's got a very romanticized existence of who she was. You know, she sounds like
0: beautiful.
1: They say she had a ridiculously funny sense of humor. She was lovely as a person. So I don't mind. Louisa, it's what it is. That's my name, man.
0: So then what happened to you if she had such a lovely personality? What happened with you? Anyway, WhatsApp line 0614-104-107. We asked you to let us know what your name is, what it means. We want the meaning behind it. We want to know if there's a story behind your name. Let us know what your name is. But also, if you had to change your name, you know, Sean Carter became Jay-Z, then became Jigga, then became Hova, all kinds of other names. We have got a voice note, someone letting us know about their name.
2: Good morning, guys. This is Vuyo. My boy child is Lwamkelo. After her mother told me that she was pregnant, you know, I was so scared, man. But after his arrival, I just decided to welcome the guy, the boy, you know, and therefore we named him Lwamkelo, which means somehow welcome. And then we have twins, Senamile and then Sonwabile. It's more like the same name, you know, because they are both boys. Her mother is of a Zulu clan, and then I'm a Xhosa. So Sonwabile, Senamile, and then we have Masamkele. Let's accept that we have another boy child, and then the other one, the last girl, is Ozo Menkosini. So she was born prematurely, but at the same time we prayed for her, and therefore we said Ozome Nkosini. Thanks.
3: Morning, guys. I named my son Ian. The reason why I named him Ian was because, like, we had gone for the scan with the mother, and then they said, I mean, the child was going to be a girl. And then I was at work, I had a friend of mine that I was working with in that shift, and his name was Ian, and he's a white guy, and then he was a very close friend of mine. So I was told that my wife was in labor, and I had to, was like, I mean, can go home. If he's a boy, name him Ian. And then I left work, and then I went to the hospital, and then she gave birth, and then it was a boy, and we didn't have any other boys' names that we had. So I eventually named him Ian. And then, yeah.
1: Fascinating. I'm curious as to whether he also gave him Soto Zulu, whatever. I don't know what he belongs to.
0: Yes, yeah.
1: You know, Ndumiso Ngobo or whatever. But I love that story.
0: You know, and of course, you know, one of the things that when you and I were starting school, I started school in 1977, right? Back then, like, literally, you would be asked at school, what's your name? And then you'd say, you are Ndumiso. They say, no. What is your school name? They used to have,
1: or
0: you have to have an English, a Christian name.
1: Or Christian name.
0: A
1: yes.
0: Christian
1: they would
0: name.
1: Say, what is a Christian name?
0: What is your Christian name? And speaking of Christian names, I'm going to think, let me just throw a couple of names at you, certain politicians. And I'm going to just give you their English names. Ushepard Mdladlana, what is he called? Remember Shepard?
1: Such with an M.
0: Membatis.
1: Right, it was Shepherd. And he was quite old when he changed his name. Eh?
0: Yes. And then we used to have a premier here in Gauteng who was very notorious for Red Sox, right?
1: Mm.
0: And I suspect that he might be listening to. His name was Sam.
1: Sam is now Mbazima. Ntate Mbazima.
0: And of course, may his soul rest in peace. Untate. We used to have a Patrick. Patrick Likota. Do you remember?
1: I remember Patrick Terra.
0: Patrick Terra Likota.
1: But he died as?
0: Musiwa.
1: There's been a lot of name changes.
0: There have been a lot of changes.
1: There was somebody who used to be called Jimmy Mangi.
0: He is now?
1: Mzwanele or Mzwandile?
0: No, he's Mzwanele.
1: Mzwanele.
0: No, he is Mzwanele. Okay, we've got a couple of your WhatsApps as well. And let's hear what's in the name you ask. I'm in New Zealand and I enjoy your show tremendously. My name is Sipho, which is a common name in South Africa. But when I emigrated to New Zealand 24 years ago, I never imagined that it'd be difficult for anyone to pronounce it. I've heard so many versions of my name. It's not even funny. I stuck to my guns and today Sipho is a brand in New Zealand. What do you imagine they called him?
1: Sipho.
0: Sipho.
1: Sipho. Yeah, please you can.
0: All right, and we've got another one. Hi, in our family, the eldest child is named after grandfathers, grandmothers, and this is William Joseph Roberts in Bloemfontein.
1: But Ndumiso, you've not finished your story.
0: About what?
1: Because you need to tell us about your children. Your children have the most beautiful, historical, meaningful names that I have ever heard.
0: That is true. All right, so, Untobego, I was a bit young. So, Ntobeko, you know, I didn't get to name him myself. I couldn't assert myself on him because I was only 22 when he was born. And so grandparents came in and said, Ntobeko.
1: But you started early.
0: Yeah, I started early. But of course, the name that I actually love the most is a name that he was given by one of his extended aunts. Unomathemba Duma. I wonder if she actually even remembers this. But his middle name is Azokuhle. Only that which is beautiful.
1: Azokuhle.
0: Yeah. Okay. No, only that is beautiful. Then my second born is Vumezita, which basically means the one who makes his enemies cower before him. But it's an old name from the 1500s. And it is, he is named after a historical figure from my people, Amakati, the Ngobos. And Vumezita was the first one to actually come, back then there was no such border, but he came from what is present-day Katembe region in Mozambique to Ezigqarabeni in Inkandla. And so all the line, and he's the one that gave birth to a man called Ungobo, which is how my surname became Ungobo. So I named my first, my second born, Vumezita, after that particular historical figure. And then I have got Usama Fuze, but that name is just beautiful. Isipho Usama Fuze.
1: Ah, Usama Fuze.
0: A gift to the Fuzes. The
1: Fuzes
0: is also one of my clan names,
1: okay,
0: right? So she is Isipho Usama Fuze. And then last born is Usihayo.
1: Right.
0: And Sihayo is, you know, when people say Sihayo Ngoma, it means that it's a chant. Sihayo,
1: nice.
0: But he's also a historical figure, Ngobo King, who was the grandson of Ungobo. So that
1: beautiful
0: is how I've named my children. So we are asking you these questions about what have you named, who are you, what is your name, how have you named your children, what do the names mean,
1: and
0: where do they come from?
1: What would you call yourself if you could name yourself?
0: I'm going to tell you when later on, but let's go to the lines. We have got, is it Mkeshan? Mkeshane, welcome to Alternative Breakfast.
4: Yeah, Umkeshane, Umpo Ngobo.
0: Yes, I know about
4: Umkeshane. Umkeshane,
0: thank you.
4: So, can I ask you, is the Ngobo Singu Zulus?
0: No, by assimilation, politically, yes, we are politically.
1: Why do you ask that question?
4: Ngobo are not Zulus.
0: Yes. No, I agree
4: with
0: you.
4: We don't fall under Zulu.
0: No.
4: We don't.
0: We are Amatonga.
4: So any Ngobo who says he is a Zulu, that Zulu Ngobo is lost.
1: That is fascinating.
4: No, it's lost.
0: Yeah.
1: Oh,
4: can you tell me now?
1: No.
4: What is the meaning of Natal in English?
0: What, Natal?
4: Yeah, in English.
0: Yeah, it just means Christmas, birth.
4: That's it. It means Christmas.
0: Yes.
4: So, but how many people from KZN are aware of that?
0: No,
4: because you can even say it is KwaZulu Christmas instead of saying KwaZulu Natal.
0: No,
4: again,
0: yeah,
4: again. Why must we? Where was the meeting where we agreed that Zulu kukwakho la. Because to say it's kukwaZulu is wrong. It is misleading again. There was never any meeting where we agreed that Zulu kukwakho la. So to say kukwaZulu there, it is misleading, my brother.
0: You know,
4: because we are now being forced to be Zulus, because some of us, we don't recognize the Zulu kingdom, because we are not Zulus. Like myself, I am not Zulu.
1: Wow, Mkeshane.
0: Hey. Mkeshane, by the way, he's correct. Mkeshane was the brother of Ngcobo. And then what happened is he was very popular with the ladies, including Ngcobo's wives. And he had dalliances with some of Ngcobo's wives. And then when he knew Ngcobo was looking for him, he went trying to run away. But he got caught. When he came back, they asked him, where have you been? And he said, Bengisashangile. And that is how the surname Shanga.
1: So Shangane.
0: Not so Shangane, no. Shanga se.
1: Oh, Shanga se.
0: Yeah, and this is when then Ngcobo said, oh, Bengisashangile Shanga se. And so people who are Shanga se actually come from my surname. So that's a little bit of history, but he's also correct. Ngcobo people are actually Tonga. All right, we have got Shaga on the line. Shaga, welcome to the Alternative Break. First.
5: Guys, good morning, and hi. Let me correct something. It's Shata Wamosotho, not Shaka Zulu.
0: Oh,
5: it's Mosho.
0: Shata. Okay.
1: Shata.
0: We got. Yeah, I don't know. I think the producer just didn't get it right. But nothing. So what does Shata mean?
5: In Sesotho, when we say "wa shata," it means you are very arrogant.
0: Okay.
5: It is, and I will not answer to that. Blame my parents for the name.
1: So you're not answering to Shata. You don't like Shata.
5: No. I love my Sotho name. I love my Sotho name. But it's a name that I hate.
0: Yes.
5: I hate the biblical name that I was given by my Christian parents.
0: What is it, Shata?
5: I hate.
1: Come on.
5: I grew up and I grew wiser. What? I identify myself as an African.
0: Yes.
5: I decided to not continue with the Christian adoption.
1: Yes.
5: And the name that comes with Christianity to me as an African child is an insult.
0: Okay. And what is the name?
1: The name is...
5: Sorry?
1: What is the name?
5: Who, guys?
1: Come on,
0: is it Ezekiel, Shata? Shata?
1: Are you Lazarus?
5: Imagine an African man. Imagine. I'm Ephraim.
0: But you share a name with Jomo Sono. You are in good company. He was Ephraim Sono.
5: He grew up under that era.
0: Oh, Shata, thank you so much for making our morning.
5: But then very importantly again as well is what I don't find very amusing or very nice is that black people should be able to call Afrikaners names or English names and everything else. But now white people think that they can call our name anywhere how. I mean, you get called by a call center somewhere else and then you are being asked to give your name, you give your Zulu name, call that name, and you will be asked to spell. But you will never be asked to spell Van der Merwe. That is insulting.
0: All right, Shata there calling us. should we rather say Ephraim? It is 19 before 10. You are on the Alternative Breakfast on the SAFM. We are asking you a very important question. What's your name?
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7: 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A different way to start your day.
0: A different way to start your day indeed. And we have got a caller on the line. And Kwezi, welcome to the Alternative Breakfast.
8: Good morning, guys. How are you?
1: Great. We're good, Kwezi. How are you? Thanks for asking.
8: I'm well. Quite an interesting topic. Eh?
0: Mm.
8: My name is Kwezi.
0: Yes. Which means?
8: Kwezi. Is the morning star.
1: Yes, it is.
8: At dawn, there's the star that shines brightest when you look towards the east. That star in Isikhosa is called Ikwezi.
0: That's beautiful.
8: Ikwezi is a sign that the new day has dawned. Mm-hmm. So it's a sign of a promise.
0: Yes.
8: My second name is Mandlomso.
0: Oh, Mandlomso.
8: Mm. Yeah, Umso in Isikhosa is dawn. Then Amandla is the power of dawn. I'm told that the name Kwezi was given to me by my late mom, and Mandlomso was given to me by my late elder brother.
0: Kwezi, thank you very much for that call, letting us know the source of your names. We've also got two voice notes, just people talking about their names.
9: Hey, good morning to Ndumiso and the crew. My name is Nicholas Mbete from Emakazini. My given name, my African name is Simpiwe, of which it's a gift. My firstborn daughter, it's Lindokuhle. And the reason for that is that we were awaiting good, anything that was good from her. Then my second son, my second born, of which is a son, and his name is Nkosi Phendule, of which means God has answered us. And then the third born, of which is a daughter, her name is Hlolelo Nkosi, of which it means the plan of God, because my thinking and my wish was that I'm going to only have two children. And then my fourth born is called Mvelo, of which it means the nature of God. Thank you.
10: Good morning, Mapoloba. Mapoloba, you must try Nomkhubulwana now. It's like you've got sons only. Now Nomkhubulwana must come. He is coming. Keep on trying, please, Mapoloba.
0: No, I've got a daughter.
1: He's got Sama a girl.
0: Samafuze.
1: The beautiful girl.
0: And Samafuze means the gift of the Fuzes, right?
1: Mm.
0: And Nomkhubulwane, though, is a beautiful, beautiful name, by the way. You know, I hear this person, but unfortunately, that particular factory has closed down.
1: Have we closed the factory?
0: No.
1: Is it official?
0: We have closed that factory. There will not be.
1: Is it medical?
0: There is not going to be any impesheni coming here. There's no.
1: Are you saying there's not going to be any Latlamekis?
0: No, it's not going to happen. And I stand by my word. This is not going to happen purely because all the pipes have been cut. We've got a caller on the line. Muzika is in Rudy Port.
11: Mapoloba, when umsebenzi uvalile noma ifactory ivalile. Yeah, no, my name is Muzika Yise. So I've got five siblings.
0: Yes.
11: In fact, four siblings, and then I'm the fifth one, and I've got three children. So the first born is Usindi Siwe, and the second one is myself, Muzikayise, the third born, Usandile, Kulandele, Usakhiwe, Kugcine ngoNokuzotha. And then my children, it's Uthandi, Thandiwe, and then the second one, Mpilokayise, and the last one, Ukhayalethu. Now, this is how, you know, the twist comes in.
1: Mm.
11: Now, when you explain all the names without individualizing, it says, Sisindisiwe, Ngomuzikayise, Banda, Sakhiwa, Saba Nokuzotha.
1: Oh,
11: and
1: wow.
11: And then when it comes to, when it then comes to Abazukulu, angithi sisindisiwe ngomuzikayise sanda sakhiwa saba nokuzotha sathandwa ngempilo kayise ekhaya lethu.
0: Wow, that's a that's beautiful. That's really profound. You gave this some serious thought, eh?
11: Yeah. So every time we have you know, a family gathering, I'll have to remind, you know, my siblings and their children on how we need to interconnect the names from how our parents gave us our names.
1: Yes.
11: And then when we give names, they must have a meaning that is interconnected to how our parents had it thought.
1: Beautiful.
0: Beautiful. Yeah. Muzikayise, thank you so much, man, for sharing that with us. It's the kind of call we were anticipating.
1: This is exactly the caliber of listeners. Quite frankly, Ndumiso and I have been looking forward to having on our show.
0: But he also reminds me of a family that I knew where, oh, good Lord, this particular family, they tried for a boy. And I knew, I befriended one of them who was Ziningi, which means Ziningi is Intombi. There are so many girls. The older brother, sister was Zanele. Enough girls. Ntombi Futi, another girl. Sibongile, we are enough with a girl. Zandile. More of yo, I think that they ended up having girls something like in the region of 6 or 7 girls in one family. So if they had to tell that particular story, that is what's going to be the story. We are genoeg.
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15: 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A member of the Planning Committee of the President's Council, Mr. Nick Tuernicht, has been appointed chairman of the council's community relations committee.
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0: So very quickly, if you had Humuto Matunya Netu give yourself a name, who would you what name would you go with?
1: You know what? I would have gone with my grandmother's Tswana name.
0: Yeah,
1: I would have gone with her Setswana name. So she was Lobisa Seriteng.
0: Seriteng.
1: Yes.
0: Ooh.
1: Ooh, exactly.
0: I love names that are so different. And I've thought about this. You know, when I was naming my sons after historical figures from my family, and I went Vumezita and I went Sihayo and so on. I would have been, there's a name that if I had had a fourth son, probably I would have named them Udingila.
1: Dingila.
0: Dingila.
1: Okay.
0: Yes. Yeah. Right. So that would have been my name if I had to rename myself. And maybe it's not too late. Remove Humphrey, put in Dingila.
1: Aye. Humphrey is going on your tombstone. That's all I have to say.
0: So very quickly, you've got a very interesting feature coming up next week, right?
1: Yes, we do.
0: On the alternative breakfast. Please let our alternative listeners know.
1: We are introducing something very special called Reflections, a space where we pause, breathe, and make sense of the things that matter most. In a world that's constantly moving, constantly demanding our attention, Reflections will be an opportunity to talk about life, relationships, purpose, healing, hope, family, community, and the experiences that shape who we are. It's not about having all the answers. It's about creating a space for meaningful conversation that help us understand ourselves and each other a little better. And this is where you come in. And if there's something that's been weighing on your heart, a question you've been wrestling with, a lesson you've learned, or an issue that you believe we should reflect on as a society, we want to hear from you. Send us a voice note or a message on the SAFM WhatsApp line and tell us what you'd like us to reflect on. Your story, your experience, or your question could become part of the conversation. Join us as we launch Reflections next week on The Alternative Breakfast, because sometimes the most important conversations begin when we simply stop and reflect. Use the hashtag alternative reflections. #AlternativeReflections, and let's start the conversation together.
0: Oh, this is so exciting. I am absolutely excited about Reflections, because this is where we get to speak. I mean, it's a conversation that is philosophical.
1: Yeah.
0: It goes to the spiritual. It goes everywhere.
1: We can talk about our moral compass.
0: A moral compass.
1: Where it comes from. We can talk about our sexual values.
0: Yes.
1: You know, we constantly talk about moral values, but we hardly ever discuss what are our sexual values. How do we navigate ourselves as sexual beings in 2026? It's not 100 years ago, right? Things have changed. Culture is all about all of these things that are constantly in kinetic motion.
0: Please send us those voice notes, send us those WhatsApps, because we would love to actually interact with you on those things that bother you sometimes.
1: And if that story is compelling enough, that's the story we would like to feature.
0: You know, but also, you know, it's questions around where we come from. I guarantee you that at some particular point, we are going to be talking about this conversation, which is around Ubuntu. I know it's going to come up sometime, because I have certain reflections as well that I'd like to throw in about, really, what do we, you know, when we always talk like this is our core, Ubuntu. And then you look around and you go, is there really such a thing? Was there ever historically such a thing as Ubuntu? I'd love to have a very, very engrossing conversation about that. Yeah.
1: I've also heard people say that Ubuntu is on pause.
0: Yes.
1: Until the 30th of June, essentially.
0: Sure.
1: Some people saying, you're going to take Ubuntu, you're going to wrap it in a little plastic bag, and you're going to put it in the cupboard, and then we will remember Ubuntu on the 1st of August.
0: Oh my goodness, yeah.
1: Or 1st of July,
0: First of July, yeah. But these are, you know, some of these conversations. And they've got everything to do with also, you know, the conversation we just had about, you know, it may have sounded like we are being just glibly and flippantly having fun with people's names. And the fact that names have got a meaning and where we come from. We want to reflect along all those particular lines.
1: And if you are Tswana, you would believe that Lina Lebe Seromo, that naming a child predetermines their destiny.
0: Yeah, okay.
1: Yep. Lina Lebe Seromo. So if you give a child a name like Matlakala, that's exactly what you will get.
0: Although I have heard various, versions of where Matlakala comes from. It's been great. Thank you so much engaging with us here on The Alternative Breakfast. We will be back on Saturday, next Saturday, sharply at 7 a.m. But of course, right now it is time for the news. But after that, we're going to be having Seasons. But right now, SABC News with Jolani Tulo Ngwebe.
2: Thanks, Ndumiso. Top stories: Asawa police intercept drugs worth 1.5 million rand in Limpopo, and experts warn municipal failures signal deeper problems. Good morning. Police have arrested two suspects in Hoedspruit in Limpopo for being in possession of dacha valued at approximately 1.5 million rand. They say the suspects were travelling from Akonhoek and heading towards Hoedspruit when they were intercepted. 31 large bags of dacha were recovered from the vehicle. Police spokesperson Malisa Ledwaba.
3: Police confiscated dacha as evidence and seized the vehicle, a white Toyota Hilux twin cab, allegedly used in the commission of the offence.
2: Experts say municipalities' persistent failure to deliver basic services such as water and sanitation points to deeper structural problems in South Africa. The Auditor General's recent report shows little improvement in audit outcomes and financial management. Only 151 government entities out of 471 received unqualified audits. The experts argue that some municipalities exist without the economic activity needed to support the delivery of basic services. Professor Joseph Sekhampu is from the Northwest University's Business School.
4: One of the bigger challenges in our municipalities is attracting talented individuals. And if you didn't consolidate, let's say, two small municipalities, you can then hire a potentially more senior engineer. You can attract a more senior accountant. But also you can consolidate expertise around some of the challenges that we have. And it is often that municipalities that are adjacent to each other are going through similar challenges. So I think for me, the argument was the country has changed. Economic activity has moved to bigger cities, etc.
2: Deputy President Paul Mashatile has joined other mourners at the homestead of the late Amandebele King Makosoke II. Mashatile is expected to deliver the eulogy at the King's funeral service at the Solomon Mahlangu Stadium in Kwamhlanga in Mpumalanga. The King died on Tuesday at the age of 65 after reigning for 40 years. Vusi Ndlovu is executive producer on the IsiNdebele desk at the SABC.
5: Ingwenyama's advocacy was closely linked to the development, to the preservation, to the promotion and the development of IsiNdebele as a language and the heritage. And through that, he worked tirelessly with the youth organizations of this country to ensure that young people are afforded a chance to go to school, are afforded a chance to go to universities to get a better education like other nations.
2: The number of confirmed Ebola cases in the Democratic Republic of Congo has risen to 710. That's according to the latest government data. There have been 149 deaths in the latest outbreak. The Budibugyo strain of the virus, for which there is no approved vaccine or treatment, has caused the most recent Ebola outbreak. Beijing says that it firmly opposes the decision of the U.S. to blacklist Chinese companies. This after Washington added tech giants and a major auto company to a list of firms it says are aiding the Chinese military. The BBC's David Bamford has the details.
6: China's Commerce Ministry said it was strongly dissatisfied with the American move, which saw companies like vehicle maker BYD and e-commerce giant Alibaba added to the register of companies held helping the Chinese military. It said that if Chinese firms are not treated fairly, Beijing would be forced to retaliate resolutely and forcefully. Under US law, the Defense Department is prohibited from contracting directly with companies on the list and will be restricted from buying their products or services from 2027.
2: And back home, South African men's runner Samuel Moloi has now fallen behind the 99th Comrades Marathon in KwaZulu-Natal. He had established an early lead and was the first to cross the halfway mark at Drummond. Moloi continued to set the pace after reaching halfway in 2 hours 45 minutes, but eased and fell back. The focus is now on the defending champion of the race, Dede Dijana. Recapping the top story, the Sawa police have arrested two suspects in Hoedspruit and Limpopo for being in possession of dagga valued at approximately 1.5 million rand. They say the suspects were travelling from Akonhoek and heading towards Hoedspruit when they were intercepted. For SAFM News, I'm Jolani Tulo Mwepe.
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0: Corinne Bailey Ray, Till It Happens to You. Welcome to Seasons. And just before opening up the show, Donny Hathaway, A Song for You. A song that's been done by so many. Can you believe we go all the way back? 1970, originally written, recorded by a rock country blues icon, Leon Russell. And that was in 1970. And because of the beautiful melody, the lyrics are just so amazing. It was done by The Temptations, 1975. Dennis Edwards, the version leans heavily into dramatic mid-70s orchestra soul. Then you had Ray Charles redoing it, 1993. Aretha Franklin also took the song, did her thing, 1974. The Queen of Soul gave it a slower, deeply spiritual, jazzy feel. Whitney Houston then decided, okay, fine, let me take on the song, 2009, and it goes on. Amy Winehouse, and you remember Amy Winehouse, oh, may her soul rest in peace, 2011 took on the song. Michael Bublé, 2005, and Carmen McRae, 1971, one of the earliest jazz interpretations, stripping away the pop elements to turn it into an intimate, smoky piano bar ballad. So if you are maybe into that particular song, or you've heard all the different versions, which one would you go for? Which one do you think was the utmost special, the best of the best of the best? Send me your voice notes, 061-410-4107. That's 061-410-4107.
1: South Africa, on the 11th of June, history repeats itself. 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Only on SABC, the official broadcaster of the FIFA World Cup 2026. 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

0: You know, there's something special about music. This is Zoe Modiga, Kunzim Dak. It's almost like even the composition, the lyrics, you want to burst into tears without understanding even the lyrics. But I'll tell you, the lyrics, the sound, the melody goes together so well. So this is a grief. She's expressing her grief. And she wrote the song for her late brother, expressing the pain of losing someone very significant. And that just explains it. And I must say, if you're grieving, I suppose this is a song, and especially if you've been struggling to cry, trust me, it will make you cry. Zoe Modiga, beautiful. Michelle Ndegechalo, Mary Magdalene, Tandiswa Mazwai, Jiki Jela, and then Credo V. Daniels. Also, that was another beautiful, soothing song, Sedilaka. And it's all about peace. It's all about finding light in your path. And it's an old song that's been also been redone several times. And in the time that it has evolved, just that essence still remains.
1: Oh, yeah, Club Soweto. Yeah, Fit Bonjour. In 1976, youth just switch on. And for 50 years, the nation has watched as the story unfolds. And namhlanje, the courage looks the same and different. It looks like showing up when no one believes in you. It's about finding the strength to stand up again. The courage of 1976 is a pillar in 2026. SAPC 1, Mzansi for sure. The source of youth courage. My gosh.
2: 50 years later, Youth Month. The voices.
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4: 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I appreciate the opportunity.
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2: From the class of 1976 to the generation of TikTok, AI, and unemployment, the conversation continues on SAFM, leading the conversations that move us. 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

0: 1937. He came into this world and passed on 2021. And very, very gifted and a critical cultural voice in the struggle against apartheid. He was very, very pivotal during that period. And for over 40 years, his music served as both, it was sanctuary, it was a weapon for liberation, making him a true national treasure. And we will greatly miss him. Some of the greats that have just left, who is going to replace these greats? But we're finding them one by one, and eventually we'll have an amazing playlist of the latest, you know, that could actually be in the same category as Jonas Gwangwa, as Brahima Sekela.
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Dance of the Masks, Andries Vollenweide. And coming up in the second hour, I'm just going to do a little bit of a snippet and just to check if you know your jazz, if you know your sound, if you know the melodies. And when you hear that intro, you know that this is a particular artist. Let's just have a little bit of fun in the morning. So I'm going to play something. And if you think you can identify the song, give me a call send me a WhatsApp on 061-410-4107. That's 061-410-4107. And I'll play that particular song in the next hour. But I won't tell you at exactly what time, but I'll play the song. But if you think you can identify this tune, send me a WhatsApp. It could be a text and it could be a voice note. Here it comes.

0: Okay, that does it. If you think you know where that intro comes from, who is the artist, and what is the song, send me your answer. 061-410-4107. For now, let's find out what's happening in the news and all around the world. And we need to be updated as to what is happening. It's time for news. It's 11.
1: Top stories: Asawa, the winners crossed the finish line at the Comrades Marathon, and police intercept drugs worth 1.5 million rand in Limpopo. Good morning, I'm Jolani Tulo-Webe. South Africa's George Kush has won the mains race at the 2026 Comrades Marathon. Meanwhile, South African Gerda Steyn is the winner of the women's race for a fourth consecutive time. Kush has produced a superb performance to claim his maiden Comrades title. He has broken the men's record at 5 hours 16 minutes. Piet Versma is second, while Mbuti Mollo, who had led for much of the race, has come in third. Here's SABC sports commentator Wesley Button.
2: George Kush takes off his sunglasses. He wants to witness this in all its glory, in the sunshine, as he is the winner of the 99th Comrades Marathon 2026, being welcomed home by the Pietermaritzburg crowd here, and he is about to cross the line. It's going to be just over 5 hours and 16 minutes, and that is astounding.
1: Government says it will ensure that the cultural traditions and customs of Amandebele are respected. This as the nation prepares to bid farewell to the Amandebele King Makosoke II. The special official memorial service is underway at the Solomon Mahlangu Stadium in Kwamhlanga in Mpumalanga. Deputy President Paul Mashatile will deliver the eulogy. The king died on Tuesday at the age of 65. The government communication and information system spokesperson William Baloyi.
3: That is the king of Amandebele, so which means that the burial processes would have both an element of tradition, culture, but also the official one that we have put. Hence, I can declare now that you would see in the program, it's now a memorial service. It's a memorial service, why? To accommodate the cultural part that normally is associated with the sending off of a king. And as you know, South Africa, we have different cultures that dictates to us in terms of how do you send off your king.
1: The Umkhonto weSizwe party has described its late MP Edward Njingila as a profound political thinker. Njingila, who died earlier this month, will be buried at the West Park Cemetery in Johannesburg today. The MK party's president Jacob Zuma is expected to deliver the eulogy at the funeral service, which is underway at the Johannesburg City Hall. The party's MP Jimmy Mangi.
4: He had an inordinate amount of patience and a huge emotional intelligence. He was a very quiet fellow. He just had a way of settling issues. Even if there were disputes, we were fighting Glandos, fighting this one. Once music comes in, he comes in that without taking sides, with a very sober approach. So I think we'll really miss a mediator like him.
1: Action SA says it has faith in Darylene James as its City of Cape Town mayoral candidate. In the upcoming local government elections, the party officially announced the candidacy of James in Hanover Park on the Cape Flats yesterday. Action SA President Herman Mashaba says James is capable of leading the fight against crime, including gangsterism.
5: And you know very well that she doesn't just fight for you, I will also fight side by side with you.
6: Yes.
5: She's an activist at heart, always in communities at all hours of the day and at night, regardless of the dangers. She confronts drug dealers who poison our neighborhoods. She helps rescue vulnerable children who have nowhere else to turn.
1: Police have arrested two suspects in Hoedspruit and Limpopo for being in possession of dagga valued at approximately 1.5 million rand. They say the suspects were travelling from Akonhoek and heading towards Hoedspruit when they were intercepted. 31 large bags of dagga were recovered from the vehicle. Police spokesperson Malisela Ledwaba.
7: Police confiscated dagga as evidence and seized the vehicle, a white Toyota Hilux twin cab allegedly used in the commission of the offence.
1: Recapping the top story this hour, South Africa's George Kush has won the men's race at the 2026 Comrades Marathon. Meanwhile, South African Gerda Steyn is the winner of the women's race for a fourth consecutive time. For SAFM News, I'm Jolani Tulo Ngwepe.
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0: And of course, I've just got to do this a little bit differently. I'm going to play that snippet once again because you requested that I play that little snippet so that you are able to identify the intro of the song. And if you're able to tell me the artist, just by hearing, you know, the melody, then do so. Tell me the artist, tell me the song, and let's see whether you know your jazz very well. Here it comes.

0: Okay, that's about it, because if I continue playing it, then you will know exactly who it is, and I'm not about to be giving it away. So you sent me your response, sent me your answer, 061-410-4107.
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Phil Perry, You Sent Me. And before Pops Mohammed, Mother and Child, and Spokazi, Ebuhlanti. So I asked a question in the first hour when I played a particular song, and I asked which version do you like, because this particular song was done by quite a number of artists, and your responses were quite interesting. So here is one of the responses that I got. But just to let you know, the song that I played, it's a beautiful song, and it's been done by so many people, and it's a Donny Hathaway version. So this was the response. Daniel says he still prefers Donny Hathaway's version. And here's another response. Okay, we'll get to that in a bit of a minute. But just before we took the news break, I also asked about a Sig tune by one artist. It's the local artist. And I played the intro. Your responses, your reactions were spot on. I am so totally impressed, because you are so right. It is Sibongile Khumalo and Theta Wathula Nje, and here it is.

Sibongile Khumalo. So let's get this out of the way and let's see who got it right, who got it wrong, and what could have become. So I've got this one here. Let me see who it is from. It says here, oh, it's Sibongile Khumalo, Theta Watulanje. That's Tammy from Bloemfontein. Spot on, Tammy. You got it spot on. And then I've got another one here. It says here, Bertha, I guess trains to Taung, Paul Hamner. No, not Paul. It is Sibongile Khumalo. And then I've got another one. It says, hi, it's Sibongile Khumalo, Watulanje. Absolutely right. Let's go to another one here. It says here, okay. Name is Kulekani Mbambo, and I'm listening from Dubai, enjoying the show. Oh, thank you, Kulekani. Absolutely appreciate it. And then I've got another one here. It comes from Pilani. It says, oh, Sis Bertha, I think it is Sibongile Khumalo. And it is Sibongile Khumalo. She's so distinct. You can't miss her. But I suppose, you know what? Playing the intro and hearing a voice are two different things. But her melody and her song are so distinct. That's what I think. Clearly, I've been proven slightly wrong this morning. But anyway, some more music coming your way. Beautiful, soothing sounds. I've got some Miles Davis. I've got some Tandin Thuli, Earl Clue. I've got Mandisi. Oh, yes. Listen here. It is a morning of just beautiful, soulful jazz.

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0: Slowly approaching the last hour of the show. Wonder Baloi, Gentle Rain. Before that, Mike Mahalamele and Soweto Dawn. And then together again, Dave Koz. And still, these were some of you sent me some of your favorites. So earlier, just as we opened up the show at 10, I played You Sent Me by Donny Hathaway. And I've got here a message saying, morning, Bertha. The song you sent me, I do prefer the Manhattan's version. Gerald Alston's voice did the justice of the song. That's Tumelo Molefe from Lamontville in Durban. Thank you so much for listening. It just makes me feel a little bit fuzzy and warm inside knowing that we're together in this. And then I've got another one here. It says, morning, says Bertha. My greatest version of You Sent Me is that one of Sam Cooke. Play it if you will. Well, let's see. Maybe we can do it next week. That's from Sydney in Bushbuck Ridge. And then I've got another one here that says, please. Oh, yes. Today's been the comrades. And to everyone who's running, for those that are now aching and not yet reached finish line, take it easy. If you have to crawl, do so. If you have to, just, you know, slow down and take it nice and easy. And that just reminds me of this message that's just I'm about to read. This is from dad, who's sending a message to the daughter who's listening from UJ in Doornfontein campus. And this is for you, Kagiso Mbambo. We're creating memories. I'm sure you'll always remember your dad listening to Seasons. As you get older and you'll be able to share the memories yet later in years to come, hopefully you will also be listening to something absolutely fantastic. But otherwise, it's Seasons right up until 1 this afternoon. Some fantastic music that is lined up for you. So just do make sure. Don't even change the dial, because great music is coming your way.
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3: At the current rate that unemployment is increasing, and parallel to that, we have more and more graduates also graduating, but we have no way to fit the graduates. We have no way, you know why? Because the focus is on school and graduating, but there isn't, especially in the business sector, there isn't any growth and there isn't any injection from the government to say, hey, you know, let's rather expand sectors so that we can handle the capacity of graduates being produced yearly, you know.
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0: As Brahuma Sekela, Soweto Blues, and Miles Davis, Milestones. Hopefully you're still with us right up until one. We still have one more hour to go and some Andy Narrell still lined up. Abdullah Ibrahim, Moses Kumalo, Moses Mlelekwa, Earl Clue, Tandin Tuli. So the list is quite interesting. Hopefully we'll be able to squeeze in as much as we can. For now, let's cross over to the news desk and find out what's happening. I'm sure you've been watching the Comrades. Hopefully you've enjoyed. And for those that have won, congrats.
1: Top stories: Asawa Kharda Steyn breaks the women's record at the Comrades Marathon, and British military forces intercept a sanctioned Russian oil tanker. Good day, I'm Jolani Tulo Webe. South Africa's Kharda Steyn has claimed her fifth Comrades Marathon Women's title. Steyn, who is affectionately known as the Smiling Assassin, has also made history. She has broken the women's record, crossing the finish line in an impressive 5 hours, 44 minutes, 53 seconds. This is the third time Steyn has smashed the 6-hour barrier. Nobukhosi Chuma is second, while Avert Fansel is third. SABC sports commentator Wesley Botton.
2: And she's going to absolutely smash the course record as well. That 5:49.46 definitely has gone out the way. This woman of a different caliber, a different nature. There's no one quite like the superhuman that is Kharda Steyn. And this is the favorite part of the race, because yes, she can put the foot off the gas, because she is a history maker again. Kharda Steyn, ladies and gentlemen, winner of the fifth Comrades Marathon. She's the second ever woman to do it, and the course record has gone tumbling as well, a record which she set herself back in 2024. A huge congratulations, halala, Kharda Steyn.
1: Meanwhile, South Africa's George Kush has won the men's race after finishing at a record 5 hours 16 minutes. Government says it will ensure that the cultural traditions and customs of Amandebele are respected. This as the nation prepares to bid farewell to the Amandebele King Makosoke II. The special official memorial service is underway at the Solomon Mahlangu Stadium in Kwamhlanga in Mpumalanga. Deputy President Paul Mashatile will deliver the eulogy. The king died on Tuesday at the age of 65. The government communications and information system spokesperson William Baloyi.
3: That is the king of Amandebele, so which means that the burial processes will have both an element of tradition, culture, but also the official one that we have put. Hence, I can declare now that you would see in the program, it's now a memorial service. It's a memorial service, why? To accommodate the cultural part that normally is associated with the sending off of a king. And as you know, South Africa, we have different cultures that dictates to us in terms of how do you send off your king.
1: The Mkhonto weSizwe party has described its late MP Edward Njingila as a profound political thinker. Njingila, who died earlier this month, will be buried at the West Park Cemetery in Johannesburg today. The MK party's president Jacob Zuma is expected to deliver the eulogy at the funeral service, which is underway at the Johannesburg City Hall. The party's MP Mzwanele Manyi.
4: He had an inordinate amount of patience and a huge emotional intelligence. Was a very quiet fellow. He just had a way of settling issues, even if there were disputes. We were fighting one, was fighting this one. Once music comes in, he comes in that without taking sides, with a very sober approach. So I think we'll really miss a mediator like him.
1: The ANC Youth League in the Eastern Cape says one of its members has been killed and another wounded in a shooting incident in Kumbu. The incident happened yesterday. No arrests have been made. The league's provincial spokesperson, Babalwa Mkwanti.
5: We are calling on the law enforcement authorities to do their utmost best in finding the perpetrators who have tragically shot Comrade Ngawonke and Comrade Konchi and put them behind bars. And we are calling on any person who may have information that may assist law enforcement authorities in apprehending the criminals. They must do so and immediately and ensure that our comrades and their families get justice.
1: British military forces have intercepted a sanctioned Russian oil tanker that was attempting to pass through the English Channel. The BBC's Vincent McAvaney has more.
6: We're told it took 6 hours to carry out this mission. There was multiple aircraft involved, including Chinooks, Merlin Mark IVs and Wildcats. There was also vessels HMS Sutherland and HMS Ledbury as well. So this has been a significant operation overnight in the Channel. They're saying it'll be provisionally anchored off the southeast coast. They're going to monitor it for any environmental or safety concerns because, of course, it is a tanker.
1: Recapping the top story this hour, South Africa's Gerda Steyn has claimed her fifth Comrades Marathon Women's title. Steyn, who is affectionately known as the Smiling Assassin, has also made history. She has broken the women's record, crossing the finish line in an impressive 5 hours, 44 minutes and 53 seconds. For SAFM News, I'm Jolani Tulo-Webe.
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8: How you doing? Cap Soweto. Eba fit bonjour. In 1976, the youth has switched on. And for 50 years, the nation has watched as the story unfolds. And namhlanje, the courage looks the same and different. It looks like showing up when no one believes in you. It's about finding the strength to stand up again. The courage of 1976 is a pillar in 2026. SAPC 1, Mzansi for sure. The source of youth courage. My God.
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0: Abdullah Ibrahim, Manenberg, Inkululeko, that was from Tandi Ntuli. And she's an amazing performer, such a deep performer. Her ability to blend avant-garde jazz is on another level. Rich African sonic traditions, socio-political commentary going on, just in the sound and the melody. And for someone who's just so talented, she's a jazz pianist, she's a composer, she's a vocalist. And that just reminds me, I know that, you know, sometimes when we talk about jazz, it's all about the instruments, but also there is the vocal jazz that comes with it. And when we come back from the small break, I've got Mr. Bojangles from Nina Simone.
1: 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And Jordi and Debbie Osler plant a forest, then build themselves a treehouse of a home. That's top billing this Tuesday at 7. 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
2: 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And because of where we are now, for me personally, it changes my life. Completely. So I like it when on that day we are dressed in school uniforms. I think I don't want my kids to look at it as a sad day. It's a day to remember. It's our history. It is also our future.
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0: Mandisi Jantjies, Il Clue Before Living Inside Your Love, and Nina Simone, Mr. Bojangles, Just Taking You Back. And with the Nina Simone song, I received a message. This is just so funny. You made me laugh a bit. That was from Puleng saying, that reminds me of my late dad. I had mixed emotions, I was a bit teary, but at the same time I was smiling because he used to make us polish his shoes on Sundays and some Nina Simone would be playing in the background. Well, good memories. Good for you. Then coming to Mandisi, he doesn't just sing, this guy. Plays the trumpet, channels something raw, something ancient, something beautifully emotional. Whenever he sings about love or grief or hope, his music feels less like a performance. It's more like a shared prayer, a communal healing session of sorts. He's just in a class of his own.
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0: Linda Skakane, Inner Freedom Revisited, of course, inspired by figures such as Busim Hlongo, John Coltrane, playing shifts between deeply reflective lyrical melodies. Now, he really looks at music very differently. And he says, you know what, to me, it's entertainment, it's sacred, it's ritualistic, and provokes cultural preservation, spiritual exploration. And you can actually tell just by the composition.
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0: It's been awesome. It's been a pleasure. And thank you for being part of the show. Seasons. This is Jamie Cullum. Don't Stop the Music. Marcus Miller, Someone to Love. You have yourselves a fantastic Sunday. Ernest Pillay is up next. The soundtrack of your life. Great music coming through. No pun intended. Don't stop the music. Have a good one. It's time for news. It's one.
1: Top stories: Asaba, the Interministerial Committee on Migration, expected to hold a press briefing this afternoon, and Gerda Steyn breaks the woman's record at the Comrades Marathon. Good afternoon. I'm Jolani Tulo Mwepe. The Interministerial Committee on Migration is expected to address the media in Pretoria this afternoon. The committee will focus on government's actions that President Cyril Ramaphosa recently outlined during his address on migration. He unveiled a new 5-point plan to aggressively crack down on undocumented migrants, but warned against vigilante violence. Kumbuzo Ntshabeni from the presidency, Angie Motshekga from defence, and Mamoloko Kubai from justice are among the ministers that will address the media. Mpumalanga Cooperative Governance, Human Settlements and Traditional Affairs MEC Speed Mashilo has paid tribute to the late Amandebele King Makosoke II. Mashilo was speaking at the King's special official memorial service, which is underway at the Solomon Mahlangu Stadium in Kwamhlanga. The King died on a Tuesday at the age of 65. Mashilo has commended the King for his commitment to empowering young people.
2: At some point you'll talk to me, making sure that there is an agreement between himself and the University of Venda to do Sindebele. And indeed, a number of kids went there to do Sindebele. The University of Mpumalanga of late, I was with him in Gwandebele when we were discussing the issue of Gwandebele languages. So very important. At some point he said to me, you ask the university to confirm me honorary doctorate. I was so humbled by the chief. By now, I would have been Dr. Mashilo if indeed the king was still alive.
1: A 6-year-old grade 1 learner who died in a crash in Hamasamola village outside Lebowakgomo in Limpopo last month has been buried. Three primary school learners died after the overloaded scholar transport they were travelling in caught fire, crashed into a rock and burst into flames. Two of the learners were buried this weekend. The third learner, who has not been buried, was burnt beyond recognition and DNA results are still pending. Spokesperson of Masemola Taxi Association, Tapelo Sekgota, has called on scholar transport drivers to put the lives of passengers first.
3: I'm pleading to the Department of Transport, whatever they made a promise to the community that they will make that road to Yeta Road, they should do that. They should not wait for something to happen like what's happening right now. They should have at least tried to fix it before this incident happened. When coming to overloading, say, no one is perfect. But I'm also pleading to the scholar transport to at least try to not to overload children when going to a school.
1: Police in the Eastern Cape have launched a manhunt for suspects after one person was killed and another wounded in a shooting incident at a pharmacy in Qumbu yesterday. The ANC Youth League in the province has confirmed that the two are its members. Police are investigating cases of murder and attempted murder. Spokesperson Nobuntu Kantana.
4: It is alleged that the three victims had arrived at the pharmacy to purchase masks. As they attempted to enter, gunfire erupted. The victims took cover inside and the shooting continued for some time before the suspects fled. Nothing was taken from the victims or the pharmacy. Crime scene investigators recovered multiple cartridges, projectiles, and sealed bullets. The motive is not yet established. No arrests have been made and the suspects remain unknown.
1: There's worldwide anticipation for the potential signing of an agreement between the U.S. and Iran. It would see the reopening of the Strait of Hormuz and easing of months of global economic disruption. U.S. President Donald Trump has insisted that a memorandum of understanding will be signed today, but Tehran has been non-committal. The BBC's Sebastian Usher has more.
5: We've seen before that Israel's offensive in Lebanon has come close to dislodging a deal. President Trump has then reacted very strongly and essentially given instructions to the Israeli Prime Minister to curb the fighting there. I think at this stage, I mean, we'll have to wait and see. There is less likelihood, perhaps, that Israel will step up its operation. But it's really whether Iran can stomach any continuation of that offensive as part of a deal. Perhaps in the initial stages, yes. But as this goes on, as those talks go on, I think that will become more and more of a key issue.
1: South Africa's Gerda Steyn has claimed her fifth Comrades Marathon Women's title. Steyn, who is affectionately known as the Smiling Assassin, has also made history. She has broken the women's record, crossing the finish line in an impressive 5 hours, 44 minutes and 53 seconds. This is the first time Steyn has smashed the 6-hour barrier. Nobukhosi Chuma is second, while Evert Fansale is third. SABC Sports commentator Wesley Botton.
6: And she's going to absolutely smash the course record as well. That 5:49.46 definitely has gone out the way. This woman of a different caliber, a different nature. There's no one quite like the superhuman that is Gerda Steyn. And this is the favorite part of the race, because yes, she can put the foot off the gas, because she is a history maker again. Gerda Steyn, ladies and gentlemen, winner of the fifth Comrades Marathon. She's the second ever woman to do it, and the course record has gone tumbling as well, a record which she'd set herself back in 2024. A huge congratulations, halala, Gerda Steyn.
1: Meanwhile, South Africa's George Kush has won the men's race after finishing at a record 5 hours 16 minutes. Recapping the top story this hour, the Interministerial Committee on Migration is expected to address the media in Pretoria this afternoon. The committee will focus on government's actions that President Cyril Ramaphosa recently outlined during his address on migration. For SAFM News, I'm Jolani Tulo Mwepe.
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8: What is needed is not just a readjustment in the details of the policy, but a change of policy altogether. I think that's what is needed. In other words, separate development is not a solution, it is a problem.
9: The system has done so many things and so much harm to my people that the people are no longer interested in having equal rights.
10: What I'm saying is that we need to believe as young people again, have that spirit again that the youth of 1976 had, that we can also bring about the change. 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Let us exercise our rights, voting.

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1: This gift

Mm-hmm. Amen to that. Mr. Teddy Pendergrass, the message is in the music. How grateful and thankful we are for this gift of life. And we're glad to be gathered one more time on this glorious Sunday afternoon. Teddy Pendergrass getting us into the Sunday edition of the Soundtrack of Your Life. With me, Ernest Pillay, a very good afternoon to you. Welcome. Whether you're relaxing at home, perhaps spending time with family, or simply enjoying a well-deserved moment of peace, thank you for choosing to make me a part of your Sunday afternoon. Truly appreciate it. I've got some beautiful, underline that, beautiful selection of soul and R&B and everything else in between, classics lined up, along with some new discoveries that you were sure to make along the way, and they may just become part of the soundtrack of your life. Trust me when I say that. The music is meticulously curated for nothing else but your soothing pleasure to enrich your soul the only way I know how. It's all right here on SAFM 104 to 107, nationwide through the length and breadth of our country, from the villages to the big cities. We are live and direct and clear. Sit back, relax, let me do what I do best. Sunday, the 14th of June, 2026. The weather conditions, very cold, cold conditions. Daytime temperatures hovering around 10 degrees and below. Expected over the southern parts of Namakwa District, the Northern Cape, as well as the Western Cape from tomorrow. Well, starting today through until tomorrow, Tuesday, thereabout. It is to be expected. It's the winter season. The midday high, though, for Johannesburg and Pretoria, 21 degrees, respectively. And in Vereeniging, a fine day at 19. Bombela in Mpumalanga, partly cloudy with a possible chance of some drizzle round about now or towards afternoon as well. The midday high for Mpumalanga, 22 degrees. Polokwane, 21. Partly cloudy in some parts. And a fine day for the Northwest Province, Freiburg and Mahikeng, 22 and 24 degrees. The Free State in Bloemfontein, a fine day at 21. Kimberley in the Northern Cape, 24. And up 22. Cape Town, partly cloudy with a chance of light rain from this afternoon. Your midday high in Cape Town is 16 degrees. George, partly cloudy, 17. Gqeberha, partly cloudy with a chance of light rain towards midday-ish, thereabouts. 18 degrees, the midday high. East London, cloudy with a chance of light rain this afternoon. Otherwise, a fine day at 20 degrees.

0: The beauty of a Sunday afternoon show is that it gives us the chance to revisit some old friends, perhaps, and meet some new ones along the way. So sit back, relax, and enjoy the ride as we bring you soulful favorites and some new discoveries that could just as well become part of the soundtrack of your life. Just like that good oldie from Gladys Knight with the Pips, it's a Curtis Mayfield tribute, The Makings of You. Before that, Mother Wit, Betty Wright, You Can See for Looking. LTD with Jeffrey Osborne, We Both Deserve Each Other's Love. You also heard the Chai Lights, It's Time for Love, and we kicked off that beautiful music sweep on a Sunday afternoon with the Ebony's and I'll Try. 21 minutes to 2 o'clock on SAFM. You're locked into your Sunday. What can I call it? I mean, it's an inspirational journey. It's a pilgrimage that you and I cannot afford to miss. Come 1 o'clock, right through until 4 o'clock this afternoon. Stay right there. There's more on the way.
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0: Slow and easy on a Sunday afternoon. It's TK and Somewhere Over the Rainbow, the best rendition of that good old classic, as I always say, by far. Langa Mavuso, before that, Sunday Blues.
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soothing melodies on a Sunday afternoon. It's a beautiful rendition, a lovely cover of Whitney Houston's Run to You by saxophonist Brian Thompson. Before that, from 1100 Bel Air Place, Julio Iglesias and Diana Ross, All of You. If you just joined us, welcome to a relaxing Sunday afternoon. This is how we do it here on the soundtrack of your life. With me, Ernest Pillay, we got plenty of unforgettable tunes coming up. So don't go anywhere. Settle in and enjoy the soulful ride with me through till 4 o'clock. For now, though, just gone 2 o'clock, time for SAFM News.

0: Thank you, NS. The top stories at this hour. Macias remains to arrive home from Russia today and Committee on Migration to brief the media soon. Good afternoon. I am Chanduko Ligege. The family of Sihle Makhaya is preparing to finally bring him home after his remains were successfully repatriated from Russia to KwaZulu-Natal. The 44-year-old was one of the 13 South African men who were allegedly lured to Russia in December last year by agents with a promise to give them jobs. While some of the men returned to South Africa earlier this year, Makhaya did not make it home alive. This comes as Russia continues with its full-scale invasion of neighboring Ukraine. KwaZulu-Natal Transport spokesperson Dabezintle Sibiya.
1: We have ensured the successful repatriation, the mortal remains of Sihle Makhaya, from Russia to KwaZulu-Natal. The mortal remains will arrive today in the afternoon at the King Shaka International Airport. We pause to express our deepest appreciation to the team assigned by the Minister of International Relations and Cooperation, Ronald Lamola. The team worked well with our team to ensure the smooth coordination despite challenges. Critically, President Cyril Ramaphosa, as the head of state, has been a pillar and a solution provider.
0: Meanwhile, Ukraine has hit an oil facility overnight in Russia's Yaroslavl region and the Azot chemical plant in the Tula region. That's according to President Volodymyr Zelensky, who was writing on social media site X. Zelensky said the Azot plant was critical for Russia's explosive production and that the strikes on Russian military logistics had also been conducted in occupied parts of Ukraine. Ukraine has in recent months started using domestically produced medium-range drones to strike Russian logistics networks and military-linked manufacturing plants in occupied Ukraine and parts of Russia itself. Back home, the Interministerial Committee on Migration is expected to address the media in Pretoria this afternoon. Kumbudzo Ntshavheni from the Presidency, Angie Motshekga from Defence and Mamoloko Kubai from Justice are among the ministers that will address the media. The committee will focus on government's actions that President Cyril Ramaphosa recently outlined during his address on migration. He unveiled a new 5-point plan to aggressively crack down on undocumented migrants but warned against vigilante violence. Umkhonto weSizwe Party leader Jacob Zuma has called on South Africans to use their ballots strategically in this year's local government elections to alter the balance of power. He addressed hundreds of MK Party supporters yesterday in Delft on the Cape Flats at the party's election mobilization rally ahead of the voter registration weekend. Zuma says the time has come for eligible voters to choose a political party that can liberate them.
2: And we are saying, let us not be misled to believe that we are very free when we are not. And that is the reason why we believe that the ANC wish we to be our political party was no longer something else. And that's the reason why we believe it was no longer the ANC we knew.
0: And thousands of runners are still making their way to the finish line of this year's Comrades Marathon, the 50th up run from Durban to Pietermaritzburg. One of them is Donald Masemula, who has dedicated his 9th Comrades Marathon to police officers who died in the line of duty. Masemula had this to say before the start of the race this morning.
3: I'm really appreciate to honor everyone who were in the uniform of SAPS trying to protecting us as a citizen. They show love of the country. If I never run the comrade, it look like I fail everything in life. This thing, it make you strong mentally, physically. It built you to be strong.
0: A recap on the top story at this hour. The family of Sihle Makhaya is preparing to finally bring him home after his remains were successfully repatriated from Russia to KwaZulu-Natal. For SAFM News, I am Chanduko Ligege.
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0: That's a beautiful duet. George Benson, Roberta Flack, you are the love of my life. As we swiftly move into the second hour of the soundtrack of your life with me, Ernest Pillay. What happened to that first hour? It just kind of went, right? 10 minutes after two, that's why we savor every second, every minute of this show right here. Welcome to it. Loving the messages already. Keep them coming on my WhatsApp line, 0614 104 107. Maybe that song brought back some wonderful memories. Please do share on that WhatsApp line, or better yet, you can also drop me a message, connect with me via social media platforms at Ernest_Pillay on X and Instagram as well. And on Facebook, I see you as well. Lots of members coming along, and that's where we gather and talk about the one ingredient that never fails to deliver. It's the music, right? So sit back, relax, and let's enjoy it together. Coming up after the break, as you know, I do give you a heads up that there are some tunes, they've been around, you probably haven't discovered them yet. So that's one of those coming up, in fact, a couple of those coming up as we get into the second hour of the show.
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This is 50 Years Later, a month-long national conversation, only on SAFM. SAFM, leading the conversations that move us. Take a break from the noise. It's time for soul-soothing sounds and feel-good vibes with Ernest Pelé on SAFM.

0: It's your quintessential Sunday music selection. All compliments of the show right here. The soundtrack of your life with me, Ernest Pillay. Her name is Bella Cole. And according to my deep research, Bella Cole is a real independent human pop soul singer-songwriter based in Toronto, Canada. She's not AI, well, according to the research. But, you know, again, I'm getting the information from the internet. What's real and what's not? These days we wonder. But one thing for sure, it's a beautiful, soul-stirring voice and a lovely message to match as well from Bella Cole in another life, maybe, perhaps. Delegation, one to add to your much sought after soul music selection from a Delegation, If You Were a Song. Wow. The song titles and the lyrics, I mean, I just, it's mind boggling and beautiful. Just sends you to a beautiful space. And there's plenty more for sure coming up on the show. 21 minutes after two.
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0: How much? It's a beautiful track, this. I know it's grown on you over the couple of months we've been playing it. Nancy Wilson, Carl Anderson, Forbidden Love. Before that, Alex Bourgnon featuring Janice Demsey, So In Love. Chain Reaction. You also heard with Never Lose, Never Win. Five Special kicked off that awesome foreplay with Heaven. Everything's still okay? It feels like music heaven, doesn't it? Just on a beautiful Sunday afternoon. Loving the messages. Somebody just dropped a WhatsApp on my WhatsApp line here saying it's raining in Cape Town right now, or at least where they are, and the music is just a perfect match with the weather, but they can't wait to go home. So I don't know where you're from originally, but hey, as long as it all makes sense with the weather aligning with the music, what else could I ask for? It's all alignment, as it were. 19 minutes to 3. More music on the way.
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0: Easy and laid back on a Sunday afternoon, uplifting inspirational tunes. We throw them in there. It's all part of the Sunday mix, if you will. Maduba and Waiting on You. Before that, Monewa, More Than You. On SAFM, it's 11 minutes to 3.
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4: 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Here is the news, read by Patricia Carr. A member of the planning committee of the President's Council, Mr. Nick Tschirnicht, has been appointed chairman of the council's community relations committee.
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0: It's your quintessential Sunday music selection here on SAFM on the soundtrack of your life with me, Ernest Pillay. Kenny Latimore says, upon hearing this track in its raw sense, it immediately reminded him of Marvin Gaye, Ron Isley or the Isley Brothers. You can feel it in the music, right? The inspiration lives on. He began mumbling melodies over the beat until the official arrangement and lyrics naturally fell into place. As you just heard right there, You're My Girl from Kenny Latimore. You can say the same about the young man I played before then, Kenyon Dixon. Can I have this groove? Sure you can. It's all compliments of the soundtrack of your life. With me, Ernest Pillay, 1 to 4 in the afternoon. We don't miss a beat. Take a seat right there. We still have an hour to go of smooth melodies here on SAFM. The news is next.
1: 50 years ago, young South Africans changed the course of history. Today, a new generation asks a different question. What have we inherited and what must we build next? 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
0: Oh yes, indeed. Chanduko Ligege is standing by with the news on SAFM. It's 3 o'clock.

0: Thank you, NS. The top stories at this hour: media personality arrested for kidnapping, and Makhayes remains to arrive from Russia today. Good afternoon. I am Chanduko Ligege. A 45-year-old media personality has been arrested by Gauteng police for alleged kidnapping, unlawful discharge of a firearm in a public area, and defeating the ends of justice. This follows a shooting incident involving an e-hailing driver in Edenvale, east of Johannesburg, this morning. According to police, the e-hailing driver had transported a female passenger to a residence in Edenvale when he was confronted by the suspect, who accused him of being involved in a romantic relationship with his girlfriend. Gauteng police spokesperson Tinjalo Sibeko.
1: The suspect allegedly forced the e-hailing driver into the vehicle and prevented him from leaving. During the incident, the suspect reportedly discharged a firearm in the direction of the driver. The e-hailing driver managed to escape unharmed and immediately drove to a nearby police station to report the matter. Police acted swiftly and arrested the suspect shortly after the incident. Investigations are ongoing. The suspect is expected to appear before the Jamestown Magistrate Court on Monday, 15 June 2026.
0: Police at Site B, Khayelitsha, on the Cape Flats say three people who were shot dead last night in the area could have been deliberately targeted. The bodies of two males and one female were found with multiple gunshot wounds at SB Informa Settlement. It is alleged that the suspects approached the victims and opened fire before fleeing the scene. Community police officer Asanda Daweti.
2: We suspect a possible hit. As for now, there are no information further regarding the incident, and there have not been any witnesses so far. Otherwise, the case is under investigation and a murder case has been opened.
0: The ANC in the Eastern Cape has expressed sadness at the shooting of two of its youth league members in Qumbu in the Eastern Cape. Wonele Konji and Ngawonge Bulala allegedly went to a pharmacy to buy masks when they were attacked. Gonji has died while Bulala is in hospital in a critical condition. ANC Provincial Head of Communications, Gift Ngondi.
3: We strongly call for a 72-hour activation plan that includes a multidisciplinary team of fox, investigators and forensics to track down those heartless criminals. Further request for the deployment of the Political Killing Stars team to investigate this heinous crime, and also pleading with the community to assist police with any information regarding the identity of the perpetrator.
0: The family of Sihle Makhaya is preparing to finally bring him home after his remains were successfully repatriated from Russia to KwaZulu-Natal. The 44-year-old was one of the 13 South African men who were allegedly lured to Russia in December last year by agents with a promise to give them jobs. While some of the men returned to South Africa earlier this year, Makhaya did not make it home alive. This comes as Russia continues with its full-scale invasion of neighboring Ukraine. KwaZulu-Natal transport spokesperson Dabezinhle Sibiya.
4: We have ensured the successful repatriation, the mortal remains of Sihle Makhaya, from Russia to KwaZulu-Natal. The mortal remains will arrive today in the afternoon at the King Shaka International Airport. We pause to express our deepest appreciation to the team assigned by the Minister of International Relations and Cooperation, Ronald Lamola. The team worked well with our team to ensure the smooth coordination despite challenges. Critically, President Cyril Ramaphosa, as the head of state, has been a pillar and a solution provider.
0: Meanwhile, Ukraine has hit an oil facility overnight in Russia's Yaroslavl region and the Azot chemical plant in the Tula region. That's according to President Volodymyr Zelensky, who was writing on social media site X. Zelensky said the Azot plant was critical for Russia's explosive production and that the strikes on Russian military logistics had also been conducted in occupied parts of Ukraine. Ukraine has in recent months started using domestically produced medium-range drones to strike Russian logistics networks and military-linked manufacturing plants in occupied Ukraine and parts of Russia itself. A recap on the top story at this hour: a 45-year-old media personality has been arrested by Gauteng police over alleged kidnapping, unlawful discharge of a firearm in a public area, and defeating the ends of justice. For SAFM News, I am Chanduko Ligege.
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0: yes. A stunning delivery, a stunning performance from his iconic 1973 album. Let's get it on. If I Should Die Tonight. Fascinating tale of a song that Marvin Gaye himself initially refused to sing this song because at that time he hadn't experienced a love so deep enough to match the lyrics. But boy, did he do justice to this song. It's almost as if he had lived through, okay, later in life he would go through all of those emotions, but just fascinating to know. If I Should Die Tonight, I won't die blue, he goes on to say, because I've known you. 11 after 3, welcome to the third and last hour of the soundtrack of your life, as I always tell you. As a story behind every song we deliver on this show right here. It's not just music. We go to great lands to ensure that your soul is enriched. The best way we know how. Sit back, relax. Let's ride the last hour together.
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0: It's feel-good music for the matured soul that you are on a Sunday afternoon. It's music from Stanley Quest. What a song. Let's get closer. Why not? 19 minutes after 3. Thank you so much for the messages coming through. Loving every one of them. One coming through from a brother from another. He sent me pictures there from a golf course somewhere in Gaborone. Gaborone, of course, the capital city of Botswana. He says it's clear blue skies here in Gaborone. Says Martin, I call him Marty Mart. Lucky you, teeing off under clear blue skies with beautiful music. The soundtrack's coming through. I can imagine what a whale of a time you're having there, Marty Mart. Thanks so much for the message and safe travels. All right, let me just remind you, Mzansi, that you can still catch all of the FIFA World Cup action. That's right, 34 matches live on SABC3, also streaming on SABC Plus on the app as well. We bring you all of the action straight to you on SABC radio stations nationwide as well throughout the 19 SABC radio stations. So make sure you don't miss a second, only on SABC, the official broadcaster of the FIFA World Cup 2026.
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2: 50 years later, Youth Month, the voices.
3: Soweto, under fire. The country's largest township had a dark cloud hovering over it. June 16, 1976, presented a new form of resistance towards the Afrikaans language policy, introduced under the Bantu Education in 1953 under the then apartheid government. On that fateful day of June the 16th, what was supposed to be a peaceful protest by black students against the Afrikaans language policy turned ugly. Police fired at thousands of protesting students, killing 176 of them and leaving thousands injured.
2: Different generations, different experiences. One South Africa, 50 years later, only on SAFM, leading the conversations that move us.
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0: Nice and laid back on a Sunday afternoon, and I know for sure you're in the mood for this kind of music on a Sunday. It's our special appointment, of course. Tyrone Davis in the mood, Nicholas Beard spinning that one for the first time on the show, and I'm sure it's a tune you've enjoyed. It feels like you've known it all of your life. Don't they all just feel and sound that way? Nicholas Beard with Can We Pretend? Kenny G with Claytoven Richardson, before that, You Make Me Believe in Love. It's 23 minutes to 4.
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5: Now getting back to you. Maybe people all over the world every day is trying to find something new. 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But I'll never

0: Nothing else in this world affects me the way you do. Only you.
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0: Everywhere I go, you're there. I just thought you might like to know.

0: What a beautiful track. Soul music has always been had a way of bringing comfort to the soul. It kind of reminds you where you've been and what to celebrate in this present day, and of course creating music and future memories, as it were. It's main ingredient, Ray Cuba Gooden Sr. rather. He is the father to the actor Cuba Gooden. And Rediscover Me is the name of the track, 1981. Before that, Aretha Franklin, There's a Star for Everyone. And Barry White kicked off the triple play, You're My High. On SAFM, it's 11 minutes to 4. And coming up between 4 and 7 p.m., today will be no different. The Classical Fix with Dino Madramutu here on SAFM.
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Oh yes, the message is in the music, Regina Bell and One Love. It's one message we need to sound more often today than ever before. And as we begin to wind down our Sunday appointment, I hope the music has brought you some comfort, joy and a sense of peace. Remember, no matter what happens with the coming week ahead, whatever the week throws at you, you can always go back to these tunes right here to uplift your spirit. Here's one for the road.

That's a beautiful message, no doubt. El Giro and Vanessa Williams, and each one of us, you and I, are God's gift to the world. That's what the song says. Imagine if we all believe that and practice that in real life. What a better world this would be. All right, till the next time, I leave you on that note. Best wishes for the week ahead. We'll meet again Saturdays and Sundays, 1 to 4 in the afternoon, for next weekend's edition of The Soundtrack of Your Life. With me, Ernest Pillay. Coming up next, Dino Madramutu is going to be with you on The Classical Fix. Here on SAFM, it's 4 o'clock, time for SAFM News. Chanduko Likege has the details.

0: Thank you, Ernest. The top stories at this hour: Committee on Migration Issues briefs the media, and media personality arrested for kidnapping. Good afternoon. I am Chanduko Ligege. Over 40,000 undocumented foreign nationals have been arrested since January of this year for contravening the Immigration Act. This according to the chairperson of the Interministerial Committee on Migration and Minister of Justice and Constitutional Development, Mamoloko Kubai. Kubai revealed this during a committee briefing in Pretoria on the actions outlined by President Cyril Ramaphosa during his address on migration last week. Kubai explains.
1: In the past month alone, just to indicate this one, more than 7,400 illegal immigrants have been arrested by the SAPS for contravening the Immigration Act. And since the 1st of January, law enforcement agencies or operations conducted across the country have resulted in the arrest of more than 40,000 illegal immigrants in the country. This is a demonstration that government is not turning a blind eye.
0: A 45-year-old media personality has been arrested by Gauteng police for alleged kidnapping, unlawful discharge of a firearm in a public area, and defeating the ends of justice. This follows a shooting incident involving an e-hailing driver in Edenvale, east of Johannesburg, this morning. According to the police, the e-hailing driver had transported a female passenger to a residence in Edenvale when he was confronted by the suspect, who accused him of being involved in a romantic relationship with his girlfriend. Gauteng police spokesperson Tinjalo Sibeko.
2: The suspect allegedly forced the e-hailing driver into the vehicle and prevented him from leaving. During the incident, the suspect reportedly discharged a firearm in the direction of the driver. The e-hailing driver managed to escape unharmed and immediately drove to a nearby police station to report the matter. Police acted swiftly and arrested the suspect shortly after the incident. Investigations are ongoing. The suspect is expected to appear before the Jamestown Magistrate Court on Monday, 15 June 2026.
0: Police at Site B, Khayelitsha, on the Cape Flats say the three people who were shot dead last night in the area could have been deliberately targeted. The bodies of two males and one female were found with multiple gunshot wounds at Aspie Informal Settlement. It is alleged that the suspects approached the victims and opened fire before fleeing the scene. Community Police Officer Asanda Daweti.
3: We suspect a possible hit. As for now, there are no information further regarding the incident, and there have not been any witnesses so far. Otherwise, the case is under investigation and a murder case has been opened.
0: Tensions over royal identity have surfaced at the memorial service of the late King Makhosoke II Mabena, as his daughter Kitumile Mabena publicly challenged Mpumalanga Premier Mandla Ndlovu for referring to her father as the King of Amanala. Speaking at the packed Solomon Mahlangu Stadium in KwaMhlanga, Kitumile Mabena insisted that her father was the only king of the Amandebele nation and called on the premier to correct the statement. She further expressed frustration that the same mistake had previously been made by the presidency when it announced the passing of King Makhosoke II Mabena, saying the repeated reference undermines her father's legacy and the identity of the Amandebele kingdom.
4: The factors that cumulatively contributed to his demise are many, and prominent among them is the contested status of his kingship and how it was treated in public life. When the presidency announced his passing, we noted the calculated error of continuously referring to the kingship of Amanala alone. Today, the premier of our province repeats the same error. My father, in his last days, was preparing to resolve the issue of this kingdom by enforcing a court order that affirmed our history, that there is only one king of Amandebele nation as a whole, and it was him.
0: And finally, Iranian media say a delegation from Qatar has arrived in Tehran as anticipation builds over a potential deal with the U.S. to halt their war and reopen the Strait of Hormuz. Qatar, alongside Pakistan, has acted as mediator in the conflict. The BBC's Sebastian Asher has the details.
5: We've had a senior Iranian official giving some extra detail than we've had. Someone in the Strait of Hormuz actually backing up what President Trump said, that it would be opened immediately. And it wasn't clear that that would happen before. But also on the absolute key issue for President Trump and the US on Iran's highly enriched uranium stockpile. And this senior Iranian official is saying that the US has agreed for Iran to dilute that material inside Iran rather than that the US would take it out or would go to another country.
0: A recap on the top story at this hour. Over 40,000 undocumented foreign nationals have been arrested since January of this year for contravening the Immigration Act. For SAFM News, I am Chanduko Ligege.
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0: Lovely. That is the Waltz in C sharp minor by the genius of solo piano, Frédéric Chopin, and that's the Waltz in C sharp minor number 2. And the pianist was the American Garrick Olson. Good afternoon and welcome. This is the Classical Fix on SAFM 104 to 107 nationwide. I'm Dino Madrumuthu. We'll be with you until 7 o'clock this evening, so if you're the least bit curious about classical music, stick around, because I have plenty of that for you. Now, we open the broadcast with the work of a piano genius. I have the work of another piano genius coming up shortly. 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

Well, after the Chopin, I promised you another piano genius, and I wasn't lying. That was Rachmaninoff. That utterly gorgeous 18th variation from Rhapsody on a Theme of Paganini. And that recording was by Evelyn Chen. She was the piano soloist playing with the Philharmonia Orchestra, and the conductor was Leonard Slatkin. Hey, good afternoon, and welcome to the broadcast again. I'm Dino Madramuthi. This is The Classical Fix. And thank you for tuning in if you've just done so, wherever in the country you are listening from, whichever province. And if you'd like to drop me a line, please, I'd love to hear from you. Whichever province, whichever town, or whichever city that you're in. And the WhatsApp line is 061-410-4107 if you have a message for me about today's broadcast or about classical music. Now, let's continue. This is Handel, and this is from his opera, Zürcher.

0: Ombra My Fu by George Frideric Handel, and it was sung by Anthony Costanza, who was accompanied by Le Violon du Roi, and it sounded like those were period instruments.
1: 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Designer Tina Ngogolo marries Xhosa tradition with modern styling. And Jordi and Debbie Osler plant a forest, then build themselves a treehouse of a home. That's top billing this Tuesday at 7. 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
3: Youth Month, the voices.
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6: The people that died for us on the many marches that they had, especially the ones on June 16, were from students who had dreams that were bigger than themselves. 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
3: From the class of 1976 to the generation of TikTok, AI, and unemployment, the conversation continues on SAFM, leading the conversations that move us. A moment of stillness in a busy world. The Classical Fix on SAFM, perfectly curated with Dino Maduramodu.
0: It's exactly 24 minutes past 4 o'clock here on The Classical Fix on 104 to 107. FM on SAFM. Now, of course, Tuesday will mark the 50th anniversary of the June 16th protest, which was a tragic yet defining event in our history that Hector Peterson and others paid for with their lives. Now, I suppose, in addition to remembering history, as a country, we need to create pathways for young people to develop and realize their capabilities. Now, as a reminder of the brilliance of youth, of what can happen when young people flourish, here's some music by Felix Mendelssohn. He was, of course, a freakishly talented composer, and his parents, they had the means, to be fair, but they made every effort on his behalf so that his talent could be developed, and he wrote the overture

to A Midsummer Night's Dream when he was a mere 17 years old, and it's a wonderful, amazing composition. He completed the incidental music to A Midsummer Night's Dream when he was much older, and from that incidental music, here's the scherzo.

Some lovely, crisp playing there. I enjoyed that recording. That's by the Boston Symphony Orchestra, and the conductor was Seiji Ozawa. And that was the Scherzo to A Midsummer Night's Dream by Felix Mendelssohn. It's exactly 4:30, and congratulations, of course, are in order to all those who finished, in fact, all those who participated in the Comrades Marathon today. I mean, what an amazing feat of endurance. And I remember those days when I used to be at the, needed to be at the radio station studio early in the morning, and at 5 a.m. on a cold winter morning, I'd be driving to the studio, and I would see these people running, and I know that they were preparing for the Comrades, and I admired their commitment. It's not easy to get out of bed on a freezing cold winter morning and go for a training run. I really, running doesn't appeal to me, but I respect the commitment and the endurance of those who go through with the Comrades Marathon. So congratulations to them. George Kush was the winner of the men's event today, and he completed it in, 5 hours, 16 minutes or so, which is an amazingly fast time when you consider he ran each, it took about 3.5 kilometers per kilometer. 3.5 minutes, rather, per kilometer, which is remarkably quick. And, of course, Gerda Steyn, who won her fifth Comrades, and she posted a time of 5 hours, 45 minutes. That's about 3 minutes, 50 seconds per kilometer. That is remarkably quick, and it's so, so difficult to keep that pace going for over such a long distance. So congratulations to them both, and congratulations to all who completed and who participated in the Comrades Marathon. Well done to you. Now on we go with some music by Ralph Vaughan Williams. This is his Fantasia on Greensleeves.

Ingrid Kertesi, accompanied by the Budapest Féloni Chamber Orchestra. That was Ave Maria, which of course was composed by Franz Schubert. And before that we heard a Rayfawn Williams composition, his Fantasia, on the folk song Greensleeves, which was expertly played by the New Zealand Symphony Orchestra with conductor James Judd. And that is a lovely recording indeed. Now, the TV has a TV screen has come alive in the studio, and a lot of people are hugging Lewis Hamilton. I think this is the Formula One race in Monaco today, yeah? And, well, from the visuals, it seems like Hamilton has done really well, if he hasn't won the thing, as a lot of people are hugging him and waving Ferrari flags and cheering and all that. So, if you're a Formula One fan, then I think you would know the result better than I do. Now, here's a bit of Tchaikovsky, and this is a cello composition. It's his Andante Cantabile.

0: Daniel Müller Schott on cello, accompanied by the German Chamber Orchestra, or rather the German Symphony Orchestra of Berlin. And that was the Andante Cantabile, which was composed by Tchaikovsky. It's a movement actually from a string quartet that he composed, but it became popular as a standalone piece of music. Now, some film music coming up after the break.
1: 50 years later, Youth Month, The Voices.
2: We thought they would talk to us through a loudspeaker or something like that. All of a sudden, the same policeman who threw the tear gas canister opened fire on the students.
3: We didn't experience apartheid firsthand, so the events of 1976 can sometimes feel distant. However, when we learn about the bravery of students who risked everything for their rights in education, the story becomes very real. The challenge is making that history relevant to today's realities.
1: The world's greatest compositions, right here on SAFM.
0: It's 8 minutes to 5 o'clock. Took me a second or two to calculate that, you know, going from 24-hour time to, you know, normal time. And this is from a movie that I can remember seeing in the early 90s. I went to the cinema with a friend of mine, and, you know, back then there was no Netflix. You know, there were, well, I think DVDs were just starting to kick off. But if you wanted to see a film, you went to the video shop and got a VHS rental of it, or you went to the cinema. Well, my friend and I went to the cinema, and I distinctly remember, I think it was BP Center in Durban at the time, and the movie in question was called Legends of the Fall, and it starred a young Brad Pitt and a less younger Anthony Hopkins. And from that movie is this piece of music composed by James Horner. It's called The Ludlows.

A lovely piece of music that. It's called The Ludlows, and it's from the movie Legends of the Fall. And if I recall correctly, the movie was set in Montana in the US, and it had these beautiful sweeping vistas of open landscape and mountains and forests and, you know, ranches and things like that. The kind of landscape that makes you, excuse me, wanna, I think I've got the hiccups. The kind of landscape that makes you want to get close to nature. And the music was composed by James Horner, and it was played by a contract orchestra. Oh, I wonder why I've got the hiccups now. I think back when I was a kid, when you got the hiccups, you know, my elders would say that someone is talking about you. Anyway, you're listening to The Classical Fix on SAFM 104 to 107 nationwide. I'm Dino Madramuthu, and lots of wonderful music still coming up on The Classical Fix over the next hour, including some Tchaikovsky, his Symphony No. 6, Dvorak, one of his Slavonic dancers, and also Don McLean. Remember him, the folk singer who was big in the 70s? Well, I have a solo guitar arrangement of one of McLean's greatest hits, all that lined up in the next hour of The Classical Fix. But now, the news.

0: Thank you, Dino. The top stories at this hour: 40,000 illegal migrants arrested since January and truck driver arrested for theft in Bloemfontein. Good afternoon. I am Chanduko Ligege. A 47-year-old truck driver has been arrested after allegedly being found in possession of suspected stolen essentials infrastructure components in Bloemfontein. The Free State Tactical Response Team intercepted a truck near Glen following a tip-off that it was transporting suspected stolen goods to Gauteng. Police found copper in torn bags inside the truck and escorted the driver to Parkveg Police Station, where experts from Centlec, Telkom and Eskom assisted with identifying the items. Over 40,000 undocumented foreign nationals have been arrested since January of this year for contravening the Immigration Act. This according to the chairperson of Interministerial Committee on Migration and Minister of Justice and Constitutional Development, Mamoloko Kubai. Kubai revealed this during a committee briefing in Pretoria on the actions outlined by President Cyril Ramaphosa during his address on migration last week. Kubai explains.
1: In the past month alone, just to indicate this one, more than 7,400 illegal immigrants have been arrested by the SAPS for contravening the Immigration Act. And since the 1st of January, law enforcement agencies or operations conducted across the country have resulted in the arrest of more than 40,000 illegal immigrants in the country. This is a demonstration that government is not turning a blind eye.
0: Western Cape police are investigating the killing of two people in a shooting incident in Delft on the Cape Flats last night. Police spokesperson Wesley Twigg says no arrests have been made. In a separate incident, police at Site B, Khayelitsha, said the three people who were shot dead last night in the area could have been deliberately targeted. The bodies of two males and one female were found with multiple gunshot wounds at Asby informal settlement. It is alleged that suspects approached the victims and opened fire before fleeing the scene. Tensions over royal identity have surfaced at the memorial service of the late King Makhosoke II Mabena, as his daughter Kidumile Mabena publicly challenged Mpumalanga Premier Mandla Ndlovu for referring to her father as the King of Amanala. Speaking at the packed Solomon Mahlangu Stadium in Kwamhlanga, Kidumile Mabena insisted that her father was the only king of the Amandebele nation and called on the premier to correct the statement. She further expressed frustration that the same mistake had previously been made by the presidency when it announced the passing of King Makhosoke II Mabena, saying the repeated reference undermines her father's legacy and the identity of the Amandebele kingdom.
2: The factors that cumulatively contributed to his demise are many, and prominent among them is the contested status of his kingship and how it was treated in public life. When the presidency announced his passing, we noted the calculated error of continuously referring to the kingship of Amanala alone. Today, the premier of a province repeats the same error. My father, in his last days, was preparing to resolve the issue of this kingdom by enforcing a court order that affirmed our history, that there is only one king of Amandebele nation as a whole, and it was him.
0: Voting in Switzerland has closed in a referendum which could see the country's population limited to 10 million. Opinion polling has suggested that the result could be very close. More than a quarter of Switzerland's residents were born in another country. Governments, business leaders and all the other mainstream parties have opposed the vote. The BBC's Imogen Folks reports.
3: Proposals to change the way foreigners come into Switzerland is a very common tactic from this particular party, the Swiss People's Party. They opposed closer ties with the European Union, and they also want to be much stricter on asylum. What is a little more unusual is this idea of a hard ceiling of 10 million people. This is not something that any other country has tried before, and it's not entirely clear exactly how it would work.
0: A recap on the top story at this hour: over 40,000 undocumented foreign nationals have been arrested since January of this year for contravening the Immigration Act. For SAFM News, I am Chanduko Ligege.
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0: I think she has a pretty distinctive voice. Did you recognize it? Hey? You know who that was? That was Pumeza Machikiza singing Che Fiera Momento from the opera Orpheus and Eurydice, or Orpheus and Eurydice, and it was composed by Christoph Willibald Gluck, and Pumeza was accompanied by the Aarhus Symphony Orchestra, and the conductor was Tobias Ringborg.
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0: That's right, and it's right here on The Classical Fix too. It's 11 minutes past 5 o'clock on SAFM 104-107. Now, earlier today in the morning, I was sitting outside enjoying the winter sun, which is lovely in the mornings, and I saw white-bellied sunbirds, a male and a female. Now, over the last 15 years or so, I think I've only seen about 3 or 4 of these sunbirds, and very fleetingly, they were around for a second or two and then disappeared. And they were so beautiful. And this time they hung around for a good few minutes, for about 3 minutes or so, just about 5 meters away from where I was sitting. And, you know, it's not a big thing, but it's one of those small things that makes the day feel special. Do you know what I mean? Yeah? So that's how my morning started, and I thought today is going to be a good day. And I'm curious, you know, what are the things that make your day feel special? Those small things that make your day feel special. Today, for me, it was the sight of 2 white-bellied sunbirds. What are the small things that elevate and lift your day? I'm just curious. I'd love to know. Perhaps it's one of Dvorak's Slavonic dancers. Hopefully it is, because that's what you're getting now.

Oh, some very spirited and robust playing by the Symphony Radio Symphony St. Petersburg Radio Symphony Orchestra, that's what they're called, under the guidance of conductor Igor Ivanenko. And that was the Slavonic Dance No. 8, Opus 46 by Antonín Dvořák. A bit of bohemian spiritedness, yes? It is 17 minutes past 5 o'clock on the Classical Fix. Thanks, Ellen, for your response. I asked before the Dvořák, what are those small things that make your day feel special? After I mentioned that I was sitting outside in the sun this morning and I saw two white-bellied sunbirds. I keep wanting to say hummingbirds, but they were sunbirds. And they were so beautiful and I kept watching them for a couple of minutes and it just made my day. And Ellen responded and she sent me a picture of a butterfly, a monarch, I think. On a rock, beautiful butterfly, and I can easily see how such a sight would lift one's spirit. So I'm just curious, what are those small things, those little things that make your day feel special? If you'd like to share, 061-410-4107, 061-410-4107, that is our WhatsApp line. Now, I think this, too, is going to help elevate my day, or at least my late afternoon. It's the second movement from Tchaikovsky's Symphony No. 6.

I first heard that piece of music, I don't know, how many years ago, maybe even 30 years ago, and I've loved it ever since. That's the second movement of the Symphony No. 6 in B minor, the Pathetique Symphony, composed by Tchaikovsky, and it was played by the Russian National Orchestra with conductor Mikhail Pletnev. Thank you very much. A couple of people have sent in messages telling me what are those little things that you encounter quite serendipitously during the day that just kind of lifts your mood. And I got a message from Bafana in Maritzburg, and he says, out there in the KZN Midlands, that's wattle country, and the scent of wattle in bloom in spring and summer, that lifts his day. And yeah, I get that, you know, sometimes when I'm walking around in a park or somewhere and the scent of jasmine hits me, as long as it's not too strong, that little scent of jasmine, that little quick hit and then it's gone, kind of wakes me up, you know, lifts my mood, and I really enjoy that scent. I think the scent of trees in bloom and flowers in bloom really has a positive effect on the senses. Now, thanks for your message, Bafana, and if you'd like to continue the conversation and tell me what it is, those small serendipitous things that makes your day feel special, of course you're welcome to let me know. 061-410-4107. That's the WhatsApp line number. 061-410-4107. Now, after some Tchaikovsky, let's continue with the Russian composers. I have some Prokofiev lined up, although strictly speaking, there are many people who will argue that he was in fact Ukrainian. But nevertheless, this is the Dance of the Knights from Romeo and Juliet.

Some ballet music for you. That's from the ballet Romeo and Juliet, which was composed. The music for it was composed by Sergei Prokofiev. And that recording had that very raspy brass sound, which could be heard right at the beginning, in the first bar. And it was recorded by the National Symphony Orchestra of Ukraine. And the conductor was Andrew Mogrelia. 25 minutes past 6 o'clock. I hope your afternoon is going well so far, and that your evening will be great as well. Now, here's a piece of music that was big, I think in the 1970s or so, for the singer-songwriter Don McLean. And it's a piece of music that was inspired by the painter Vincent van Gogh, or as the Americans would say, Van Gogh, but no, I'm sticking with Van Gogh. And of course the piece in question is called Vincent, and this is a solo guitar arrangement of McLean's composition, and the guitarist here is James Grace.

I always thought that piece of music was called Starry, Starry Night. But actually, it's called Vincent, composed by Don McLean and played there by James Grace on guitar. And thanks for your message, Nigel, who sent me a voice note telling me about the little thing that makes his day feel special. And that is when a neighbor's kitty, comes to visit, and it's a beautiful little thing. I don't know what it is about cats, but when they give you affection, you know, just kind of like unwarranted or unearned affection, it just seems like it's the greatest compliment, you know? I just feel so flattered whenever kitties give me attention. I used to have a cat, and I lived in a block of flats, and my kitty used to go around making everyone else feel special except me. She didn't like me particularly much, and up to this day, I don't know why. And honestly, it still kind of bothers me. It does. Now, here, if you've ever been to a concert where there is a violin concerto or something, and for an encore, it is very, very likely that the violinist will play this piece of music by Niccolo Paganini.

0: The Berlin Philharmonic Orchestra, and conducted by Herbert von Karajan, that was Brahms's Hungarian Dance No. 5. And before it, Niccolo Paganini, his Caprice No. 24 in A minor. You have to be a very good violinist to be able to play that. And many concert violinists who, you know, are soloists in violin concertos, they sometimes play that for an encore. And a difficult piece to play. And the recording we heard, the violinist was Midori Goto, and she played it with much finesse. 10 to 6, still a bit of music to come, including the Mission Suite for Symphony Orchestra and Choir. Sounds interesting. We'll see what's that about in a few seconds.
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1: 50 years later, Youth Month, The Voices.
2: When 1976 stormed, it was a normal day. People were going to work as usual, myself included. I was using public transport then, got into a taxi, went to my school. Nothing was wrong, no suspicion of anything.
3: And to me that morning was like, just like any other morning. I was preparing myself to go to work, but I was going to a march. They had said that they are inviting the press to a march that is to be held by all the high schools in Soweto.
1: Different generations, different experiences. One South Africa, 50 years later, only on SAFM, leading the conversations that move us. The Classical Fix, where elegance meets sound on SAFM.

Oh, I quite like it. That is music from the movie The Mission, composed by Ennio Morricone. It's the movie for which he composed the famous piece, Gabriel's Oboe. And that was a version of the film music arranged for symphony orchestra and choir and played by the City of Prague Philharmonic Orchestra with conductor Paul Bateman. And what we heard from that excerpt was the main theme from the film. Well, it seems like Ennio Morricone got quite a lot of mileage out of that, and why not? It's a brilliant piece of music. And anyway, I mean, you know, in a similar way, Leonard Bernstein got quite a lot of mileage out of West Side Story too. All right, so let's go on then with Claude Debussy, who, to my mind, was such an interesting composer, and I really enjoyed so much of his music. My favorite, I think, is the Prelude to an Afternoon of the Faun. But that's not what I have lined up. Instead, what I do have is The Girl with the Flaxen Hair.

That's the Raiders March from the movie Raiders of the Lost Ark, composed by John Williams, and it was played by a contract orchestra. And before that, the evocative Girl with the Flaxen Hair. That's such an impressionist title, is it not? And it was played by the Brooklyn duo, a cello-piano duo, and of course it was composed by Claude Debussy. It's 6 o'clock now, time for the news with Chanduko.

0: Thank you, Dino. The top stories at this hour. Sihle Makhaya's family received his remains and 40,000 illegal migrants arrested since January. Good evening. I am Chanduko Ligege. The family of Sihle Makhaya has received his remains following the successful repatriation from Russia to KwaZulu-Natal. His remains arrived at King Shaka International Airport this afternoon. The 44-year-old was one of the 13 South African men who were allegedly lured to Russia in December last year by agents who promised them employment opportunities abroad. While some of the men returned to South Africa earlier this year, Makhaya did not make it home alive. This comes as Russia continues with its full-scale invasion of neighboring Ukraine. Meanwhile, Ukraine President Volodymyr Zelensky has expressed gratitude for Britain's interception of a Russian oil tanker attempting to cross the channel. The Cameroon-flagged Smitos, part of Russia's shadow fleet, was boarded by Marines and specialist police. Kiev has been lobbying for tougher sanctions against the tankers. The BBC's James McAvaney reports.
1: The ship, sailing under a Cameroonian flag, is part of Russia's so-called shadow fleet of more than 700 vessels used to help fund President Putin's war in Ukraine. The government said the action was carried out in line with domestic and international law. While the UK has previously assisted allies such as France and the United States in similar interceptions, this is the first time Britain has led such an operation.
0: Over 40,000 undocumented foreign nationals have been arrested since January of this year for contravening the Immigration Act. This according to the chairperson of the Interministerial Committee on Migration and Minister of Justice and Constitutional Development, Mamoloko Kubai. Kubai revealed this during a committee briefing in Pretoria on the actions outlined by President Cyril Ramaphosa during his address on migration last week. Kubai explains.
2: In the past month alone, just to indicate this one, more than 7,400 illegal immigrants have been arrested by the SAPS for contravening the Immigration Act. And since the 1st of January, law enforcement agencies or operations conducted across the country have resulted in the arrest of more than 40,000 illegal immigrants in the country. This is a demonstration that government is not turning a blind eye.
0: Mpumalanga police have seized counterfeit goods worth more than 2 million rands in Mbombela. Police spokesperson Mpo Nonyane Mbe says authorities confiscated more than 3,000 counterfeit and illicit items, including branded clothing, footwear and personal care products. Police arrested 6 undocumented foreign nationals and 1 person for allegedly employing a foreign national who was in the country illegally. 9 traffic fines were issued while 3 business premises were shut down for failing to comply with health and safety regulations. Deputy President Paul Mashatile has described the late King Makhosoke II Mabena as a visionary who used his role to uplift his people through education, healthcare, and community development. Speaking during a memorial service in KwaMhlanga, Mpumalanga, Mashatile emphasized the king's commitment to initiatives that empowered communities. He noted the king's focus on men's health and the well-being of the Amandebele nation.
3: His Majesty's leadership was not confined to boundaries of Amandebele people. He understood that South Africa in all its diverse ethnicities is one nation. His voice did not echo only in the values of his people. It reverberated across the broader landscape of traditional leadership in our country.
0: A recap on the top story at this hour. The family of Sihle Makhaya has received his remains from the successful repatriation from Russia to KwaZulu-Natal. His remains arrived at the King Shaka International Airport this afternoon. For SAFM News, I am Chanduko Ligege.
4: 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The Classical Fix.

0: Oh, you better believe I had the volume turned all the way up. I'm in the basement studio, but I think they heard that music all the way up on the 29th floor, if anyone is there at this time of the day. That was Yo-Yo Ma on cello playing Chega de Saudade, composed by the legendary Antonio Carlos Jobim. And on vocals was Rosa Passos, on piano Helio Alves, and on drums Paulo Braga. That is a Brazilian standard, and it's taken from a recording that Ma did a couple years back called Obrigado Brasil. Okay, yes, well, thank you for your messages. Thanks for your messages. When I asked about, you know, the small things that lift your day, for Jenny, it's cuddling with her animals, and a couple of them are rescue animals, and my goodness, these little kitties and dogs and cats, they really bring so much joy to their owners, provided, of course, that they're treated well enough. But yeah, they bring so much joy to us who look after them. And 0614104107, that's the WhatsApp line if you'd like to send a message to The Classical Fix on SAFM 104 to 107 nationwide. I'm Dino Madrumutu.
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2: I was not prepared to put down my cameras before everything had cooled down. 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
3: Like social media, you mentioned that, right? 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
4: But like, to add on to that, it's also a thing of like, it's not just people you know, it's random strangers. 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

Handel had this remarkable ability to create music that's just so grand and ceremonial. I suppose because, rather like the Hallelujah Chorus and, well, not the Hallelujah Chorus, but Zadok the Priest and that Water Music Suite you heard, he composed it for royalty. That Water Music Suite composed for King George II, and it was the Suite number 2 played by the English Chamber Orchestra with conductor Raymond Lepard. And what a lovely, grand, and inspiring piece of music it is. 21 minutes past 6 o'clock on this Sunday afternoon here on the

The music of Spain is so evocative that I love listening to it. It mentally takes me on a journey to that country, even though I have never been there. That was the Danzas Españolas No. 5, composed by Enrique Granados, and it was beautifully played on violin by Itzhak Perlman, who is, as you could hear, a very, very fine violinist, and on piano was Samuel Sanders. And before that, we heard Schubert, and his Schwanengesang, and it was sung by Gerald Finley, and he was the tenor, and the pianist was Julian Drake. Let's go now to some George Gershwin, and I can't help thinking of a stalker whenever this piece of music comes up. It's called Someone to Watch Over Me.

The voice of Musa Nete singing with the Charles de Plessis Trio, and that was Someone to Watch Over Me, composed by George and Ira Gershwin, and that track is taken from a recording called The Gershwin Songbook Volume 1, I think it is. The Charles de Plessis Trio shall release two volumes of George Gershwin's songs, so that's from one of them. Right, on we go now with the Argentine composer Astor Piazzolla, who was the originator of Nuevo Tango, the new tango, a new style of tango, and many traditionalists opposed his music. They thought he was doing tango a disservice. And this gorgeous piece of music is actually not a tango, nuevo or otherwise. And it's called Oblivion, and this particular version is by two cellos from Serbia.

Now that's for all the Marias of the world, the most beautiful sound that I've ever heard, by Leonard Bernstein, or Bernstein as he liked to be called, and Stephen Sondheim. That was Maria from West Side Story, sung there by Jose Carreras, who was accompanied by the New York Philharmonic Orchestra, with Bernstein conducting. And before that, Astor Piazzolla's Oblivion, which was played by two cellos.

That's the Potter Waltz from Harry Potter and the Goblet of Fire, played by the London Symphony Orchestra, composed by Rachel Portman. And that brings us to the end of today's edition of The Classical Fix. Thank you so much for listening and making this broadcast part of your weekend. I feel really privileged. And thank you for your many messages via the WhatsApp line. And I feel really privileged to have interacted with you. I'm playing out now with Tchaikovsky, and this is a much-requested work, the 1812 Overture, played by the Philadelphia Orchestra, conducted by Riccardo Muti. From me, Dino Madramuthu, you have a fantastic Sunday evening. The news is up next with Chanduko. Stay safe and goodbye.

0: Thank you, Dino. The top stories at this hour: Gauteng Traffic Chief Mashaba on suspension, and Sihle Makhaya's family receives his remains. Good evening, I am Chanduko Ligege. Gauteng Traffic Police Chief Inspector Samuel Mashaba has been placed on precautionary suspension, pending the conclusion of a formal disciplinary process. The decision follows his testimony before the Madlanga Commission in Pretoria, during which he made admissions relating to conduct that the Gauteng government says may constitute serious breaches of the Public Service Code of Conduct and departmental policies. Spokesperson for the Gauteng government, Elijah Mhlanga.
1: There emerged allegations of a serious nature which the provincial government of Gauteng has noted with concern. As a result, he has been suspended from his duties. He will have to undergo a disciplinary process, the outcome of which will be made public at the time when all processes would have been concluded.
0: Deputy Minister of Police Poli Bushielo says the crackdown on illegal immigration cuts across all races. Bushielo has sought to refute claims that only African undocumented foreign nationals were being targeted. She was briefing journalists at the Interministerial Committee briefing in Pretoria on migration. She also outlined the migration management strategy across various government departments.
2: Are we concentrating on Africans only? It is not true, and he knows it. Remember, we had 75 Libyans. Where we got them at the White River Farm in Mpumalanga. And then also we had 70 Ethiopians in Johannesburg where we repatriated them. And also the firms that went to in Newcastle, it's a Taiwanese firm that we're doing too, and other Mexicans that we've arrested.
0: Meanwhile, Minister of Home Affairs Leon Schreiber, who was also at the media briefing in Pretoria, says the scrapping of the Green Identity Book is an important intervention that will curb illegal immigration in the country. Schreiber says the Green ID Book is the most defrauded piece of identification in South Africa, if not the continent. The Ministry of Home Affairs will soon roll out a biometric smart ID and will announce a date when the Green ID Book will no longer be recognized.
3: So it really is an imperative, because we understand that syndicates, as well as illegal immigrants in many cases, can claim to be South African citizens if they get hold of your Green ID Book and manipulate it. So that is why this is such a critical intervention. There are about 16 million of them still in use, and our job is to replace those with the more secure smart ID in the first instance.
0: The family of Sihle Makhaya has received his remains following the successful repatriation from Russia to KwaZulu-Natal. His remains arrived at the King Shaka International Airport this afternoon. The 44-year-old was one of 13 South African men who were allegedly lured to Russia in December last year by agents who promised them employment opportunities abroad. While some of the men returned to South Africa earlier this year, Makhaya did not make it home alive. This comes as Russia continues with its full-scale invasion of neighboring Ukraine. Meanwhile, Ukraine President Volodymyr Zelensky has expressed gratitude for Britain's interception of a Russian oil tanker attempting to cross the channel. The Cameroon-flagged Smitos, part of Russia's shadow fleet, was boarded by Marines and specialist police. Kyiv has also been lobbying for tougher sanctions against the tankers. The BBC's James McAvaney reports.
4: The ship, sailing under a Cameroonian flag, is part of Russia's so-called shadow fleet of more than 700 vessels used to help fund President Putin's war in Ukraine. The government said the action was carried out in line with domestic and international law. While the UK has previously assisted allies such as France and the United States in similar interceptions, this is the first time Britain has led such an operation.
0: A recap on the top story at this hour: Gauteng Traffic Police Chief Inspector Samuel Mashaba has been placed on precautionary suspension, pending the conclusion of a formal disciplinary process. For SAFM News, I am Chanduko Ligege.

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1: 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This is the Sandton Times Hour, edition 248, week 25 of 2026. I'm Alexander Leipner, and if you're listening for the very first time, be great to hear from you. So get in touch, send us a little message or an emoji or a voice note, and it's always great to hear from you, even if we don't always read it out. But if it's something really good, we'll share it with everybody else on the show. And with that, I'd like to welcome you to the Sandton Times Hour. For those regular listeners in Sandton, South Africa, or somewhere across the globe, be it online or on air, greetings to you from the chilly skylines of Sandton. I think we're well and truly into the winter months, and we're making the best of it as we keep those heaters going or wearing something warm indoors. Sometimes it's actually warmer outdoors than it is indoors. So I'm not quite sure if we should be relocating our office desks and our workspaces into the sunshine during the day. But maybe you've got some good tips as to how to deal with that. I hope you are making the best of what for some is an extended Youth Day weekend as we mark a public holiday this coming week, recognizing the 50th anniversary of the 1976 Soweto uprising. For others, you might be trying to recover from just having run the Comrades Marathon, and hats off to you wherever you find yourself right now. Having done so, I think that is incredible. I don't know if I would be able to do it, but I know a few people that have done it not just once, but have done it multiple times. And I think it's an unbelievable feat, and certainly one of South Africa's most remarkable races, recognized globally. And finally, there are also those who are recovering from the opening game of the 2026 FIFA World Cup, Bafana Bafana against Mexico. What an evening that was. I think we all sat in great anticipation to see if Bafana Bafana might do a draw. It wasn't quite meant to happen, and for many, not the greatest of starts to the 2026 FIFA World Cup, but we've got two more games left, and hopefully the team will take the learnings from what was particularly a difficult game on home turf with 100,000+ fans cheering on their home team. Never an easy position to be in. Yet we look forward, and we're going to see how this plays out. Two more games to go. One at a reasonable time, the other one at 3 a.m., which I'm not quite sure how many people are going to watch that. But who knows, it might be worth the sleepless night. Well, what's coming up in the next hour? A very relaxed hour, I'd say, for this week. In a bit, we kick things off with a bit of motoring in our Sandton Drive feature as we take a look at the newly launched BYD Atto 2 coming up shortly. Then I take a look back at my Eastern Cape road trip and give you a few stops to check out if you're into a little bit of local travel. As always, then catch up with our regular entertainment commentator to take a look at the latest entertainment to watch this week. And finally, if you enjoy a night out with some good food, entertainment, and maybe a bit of dress up, well, this last discussion is going to be for you, so stick around for that. This week, another engaging hour on the Sandton Times Hour up ahead, and I'd always like to hear from you, so make sure you get in touch with your feedback, maybe some thoughts, some questions. You can email editor at sandtontimes.co.za. 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
1: The South African motoring landscape is changing rapidly, and one of the biggest names driving that transformation at the moment is BYD. The global new energy vehicle giant has just unveiled its latest model this week for the local market. It's the all-new BYD Atto 2 DMI or DM-i, a compact SUV designed to make electrified motoring more accessible, practical, and affordable for South Africans. It's blending the efficiency of electric driving with the flexibility of a traditional petrol-powered vehicle, and the Atto 2 DMI arrives equipped with BYD's latest DMI super hybrid technology. Then they've got that blade battery that you might have seen already that you can put a drill through, but that's a sort of another safety conversation on its own. A combined driving range of up to 930 kilometers and a host of premium technology and safety features. But here, chat to me about this new release and also this important addition to the market. I'm joined by William Kelly. He's a motoring journalist and host of podcast Watts and Wheels. And William, it's good to have you on Sandton Drive.
5: Thanks, Alex. It's good to be with you guys. My first time.
1: Well, it's great to have you on. I unfortunately missed this particular launch, but I'm glad that you went along to go find out. I mean, BYD has been releasing a lot of cars in a very short period of time.
5: Well, you know, it's in such an interesting story, BYD in South Africa. They've been around for actually just over 5 years now. I think they're actually having to play catch up with the other Chinese brands, the likes of Chery and so forth. BYD's primary focus, as I think everyone's aware of, is in the electric vehicle, new energy vehicle space. And that market segment is really starting to gain a lot of attraction now in South Africa. And I think this is why BYD are ramping up their model releases aggressively. Good for the consumer.
1: So where does the Atto 2 DMI fit into the brand's growing lineup of all the cars that they've released so far?
5: So this is actually a plug-in hybrid. And what we distinguish in the new energy vehicle spaces, and I'm sure you've covered this with your readers, is that you've got three different types of NEVs. You've got the full battery electric. In other words, it's just pure batteries and electric motors and you have to charge it. You've got the plug-in hybrid in EVs, which is basically where you've got a battery and a petrol motor. You still plug it in to charge up the battery, but the battery is also charged to a certain extent by the petrol motor that's with the car. And then you've got what's known as the mild hybrid, where you've got a battery in the car that's not plugged into your external electrical socket. It's actually just charged by either regen from the braking system or from the petrol motor itself. In the case of this new Atto 2, it's a plug-in hybrid, but it actually comes with a very small battery. It comes with a 7.8 kilowatt hour battery, which is good for around about an electric range only of what BYD claim between 40 and 50 kilometers before then your petrol engine kicks in to either move you forward or to charge the battery to help you move forward. So it is a plug-in hybrid, but it's relatively small in terms of the battery front. And the reason for that, I think, is to keep the pricing down, which BYD have done. They've managed to release this car at under 500,000. The entry level is 440-odd, and the upper range model, which gives you more toys, more features and technology, sits in at about 470. It's an aggressively priced car. But, you know, for me, the drawback on it is really that limited EV range. I would have liked to have seen a bit more. And I think where BYD are targeting this car is a little bit more aggressively against the likes of Corolla Cross, which only offers the mild hybrid option. So if you're just driving your 20Ks to work and your 20Ks back and you plug it in overnight, the fuel consumption on this car is going to be fantastic. You're not going to use any fuel. You're just going to be driving on pure EV. It's when you start to do more than that in a daily use case that you may find that your fuel consumption figures on the car tend to go up a bit.
1: I'm finding that in South Africa, South African motorists have found comfort in the combination of having a fuel reserve but also having a battery. I feel that the full battery experience is not quite there yet, that South Africans aren't ready to completely embrace a fully electric vehicle. But we're also realizing that just running on petrol is just becoming way too expensive.
5: Completely agreed. Completely agreed. Bear in mind that South Africans are new to the NEV space. I mean, the rest of the world has been doing it for a lot longer than we have, and they've got significantly more market penetration than we have. And, you know, South Africa is also a very big country. We do fair amounts of kilometers in our vehicles. And so the range anxiety issue is, I think, what's driving the adoption for plug-in hybrids. And this is where the attraction lies, in that the vast majority of the day-to-day commute, the vast majority of the kilometers we do in a year are on short trips. You know, we don't spend every day, all day in our cars doing 200 Ks a day. We just don't. The reality is we go to work, or if you're working from home, we do a little bit of running around during the day. And that's normally covered by the EV range that your hybrid offers you in EV mode only. And of course, the running costs on EV mode only are orders of magnitude lower than they are with running on petrol, sometimes like three times less. You round about 30% of the price of what you're paying for petrol. So that attraction holds very true in the South African consumer's mind. But if we do want to go outside of town on a weekend away and do 400 Ks or 500 Ks there and 500 Ks back at your to Durban or whatever the case may be, if you're going from Joburg, for example, then the EV-only attraction sort of fades a bit, and you want that sort of what's the comfort of knowing that you've got your petrol engine and you can do 1,000 Ks in it, and if you run out of petrol, there's a fuel stop on the way where you can fill up. And it's interesting to see that the hybrid will be, I think, a stepping stone for a lot of transitional customers who are not sure of what it is running BEVs. And it's interesting in that what we've seen overseas is that when you actually go and ask consumers who've bought hybrids why they didn't buy a battery electric vehicle in the first place and what their next vehicle purchase would be, would they stick to a hybrid or they're going battery electric? The vast majority of them interestingly comment that actually, in the real world use case, we should have bought a battery electric from the get-go, and the hybrid is now being ditched and we get to buy a battery electric going forward, because our actual use case and the charging infrastructure and our concerns about not being able to do 1,000 Ks in an EV do not bear out in the lived reality. So I think that's a process that South Africans are going to face as we transition to new energy vehicles, that I think that the hybrids will have their day, they will have their place, they're going to be extremely popular over the next couple of years, but we'll see them phase out as the concerns around battery electric vehicles, primarily being that of range, are continually addressed.
1: Well, there you have it, a new contender in the market, BYD's Atto 2 DMI. Put some more details up on the Santon Times website. And William Kelly, motoring journalist and host of podcast What's and Wheels, joining me to chat about this latest launch. And it's been good to have you on the Santon Drive on the Santon Times Hour.
5: Brilliant. Thank you so much, Alex. I had a lot of fun.
1: Fantastic, William. We'll do it again soon. Time for a quick break on the Santon Times Hour on SAFM. And more of the show right after this.
0: SAFM. Prime time all day long. This

apps. So I thought, let me share them with you because you might be taking a similar route or have never thought of taking this route before, and you might want to go check it out in future. So heading out of Johannesburg towards Bloemfontein and then onwards to Gariep, there's an interesting stopover in Ventersburg called the Fat Butcher. Now, this isn't an accommodation place, but it certainly is a great place to stop over for a quick bite to eat. It's a family-owned business just off the highway, and they have a great selection of biltong, but also pies. Now, I'm not a pie person at the best of times, but these pies are something quite special, and they're quite unusual as well. They've got an Italian mince pie, they've got springbok and lamb and oxtail, and they are just handcrafted, really great pies. And if you're also into biltong, this is the place to stop for some really great biltong as well. Certainly worth skipping breakfast in the morning when leaving early and making this either an early lunch or early dinner stopover en route to wherever you head to from there. But that's the Fat Butcher in Ventersburg. I then found my way to Colesberg and discovered a really nice new place that made for the perfect stopover traveling through the Karoo. A really comfortable overnight stop in a beautifully restored heritage home. I think it was originally built around the 1800s. And it just combines this very historic vibe with very modern conveniences. It's been renovated with all the necessary luxuries. It's warm and cozy, and it's very welcoming. And because there's also like a self-check-in process, it's great if you've got a bit of a late arrival and you've been on the road for the whole day and you just want to get some rest in a comfortable one-night stay. And that's Murray House, and it's very character-filled, and it's just in the right place for a stopover between Johannesburg and Cape Town, Johannesburg and the Eastern Cape, or any other route that might take you through the Karoo. From there, I then headed down to Founders Lodge by Mantis, which is about an hour from Gqeberha, and a very intimate safari escape in the heart of the Eastern Cape. So this exclusive seven-suite lodge is regarded as the birthplace of conservation in the area, and it's a very personal wildlife experience. It's beautifully put together, and the rooms are also just so nicely thought through with every modern luxury. The bathrooms are big, the bedrooms are big, and the lodge also boasts a hide which overlooks a watering hole, and it's excellent for game viewing. And if you also just somebody who wants to just switch off and take it all in, you don't have to go very far. You can sit on your veranda, or as I say, take your position in the hide and watch nature unfold right in front of you. The meals are served in different locations, which I thought was quite an interesting one. So if you want to explore the property, well, they'll serve dinner, lunch, and breakfast in different spots. So you get to see different parts of the lodge. And it also makes it very unique and also very private. So you don't have to feel like you're always with people all the time when you're having some dinner or some lunch. And there's also some very personalized daily game drives that you can do. So if you enjoy game drives, that's part of the package as well. And it's a very authentic, relaxed, and memorable South African safari experience. So that's Founders Lodge by Mantis in the Eastern Cape. Also in the Eastern Cape is a place called Bukela Game Lodge. It's part of the Lion Roars Hotels and Lodges. It's located in the Amakala Game Reserve, also not too far from the previous lodge. Very intimate, all-inclusive safari experience, and it blends some really great luxury touches all in the wild. It's a boutique lodge, and one of the really cool things about this lodge is that they've got these luxury tents. And it's tents by name, but not by nature, because it has far more than the name suggests. It features spacious interiors, and they've also got really all the comforts you could expect from a brick-and-mortar building. But what is really nice as well is that when you sleep at night, and because it is a tent with zippable tent flaps, you get to hear the outside sounds that unfold in the African bush, and it's just unbelievably soothing and relaxing. They've got daily game drives as well, and you can make your way through the Amakala Game Reserve. But what really makes this place stand out is also just the exceptional cuisine. Every meal was just unbelievable. A very talented kitchen brigade that put together the most exquisite South African inspired dishes, elevated to international standards. And I must say that was really something quite extraordinary, and combines

outstanding food with memorable wildlife encounters. And finally, on the way back then from there, a stop over in Graaf-Reinet, and many might know the Droste Hotel, which is probably one of South Africa's most interesting heritage hotels, and it blends some incredible history, Cape Dutch architecture, and some very contemporary furnishings. It's been there for many years. I believe it's changed management or ownership over the last couple of months, so there's some new teams being put in place to take this hotel into its next chapter. It's set within some beautifully restored buildings. If you take a walk around, lots of history in this hotel. And it has a range of different accommodation. It's got some beautiful pockets, some courtyards, some swimming pools, all in a very relaxed Karoo atmosphere. And it's very central. You can visit quite a few Graaf-Reinet attractions from there, like the Valley of Desolation. There's also a fantastic coffee shop that many might know, Maria's. So if you're into coffee, you can go watch some coffee being roasted and take some home and go there for either your morning or lunchtime coffee and a bite to eat. And there's quite a few quaint stores in and around Graaf-Reinet. So quite a nice little stopover as part of a Karoo experience. But talking about a Karoo experience, they've actually launched a set menu at the Droste Hotel called the Karoo Experience, which takes you through a couple of popular and new Karoo dishes and just gives you a taste of the area. And I think it's always great when you're in a space where you get to taste some of the local fare as opposed to some of the regular stuff that you would normally be having when you're back home. It's rich in heritage, rich in history, and set in one of South Africa's oldest towns. So, yeah, makes for an interesting stop on any journey through the Karoo. That's the Droste Hotel in Graaf-Reinet. And those are just some of the little stopovers that I had on my road trip to and from the Eastern Cape. Maybe you might enjoy those, and I'm going to put some more details up on the website over the coming weeks. So if you enjoy getting a little bit more details, keep an eye out for that with some great photos for you to explore, maybe for one of your future road trips. Time for a bit of music as we head over the halfway mark, and it's Harry Styles with some Watermelon Sugar on the Sandton Times Hour on SAFM.

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1: As we head straight into the second half of the Sandton Times Hour, my name is Alexander Leipner, and a quick reminder that if you caught anything on the show this week and you might want to discover a little bit more about that, well, don't forget you can head onto the website, check out the show notes, and get some more details there. We try and provide some additional links, some additional reading, some additional information. And it also gives you a chance to subscribe to the podcast, and you can re-listen to some of the chats, some of the interviews that you might have missed or didn't get all the details on as well. You can also check out the social media account at Sandton Times on your preferred social media platform, and also the WhatsApp number 084-SANTON. That's 084-726-3866. And you can send through your voice notes, text messages, and more. And yeah, you can share them on the show. And that's the exclusive Sandton Times WhatsApp number. As we get into the entertainment segment this week, it gives me great pleasure to welcome back Tat Wolfen, our regular entertainment commentator. And Tat, we had a bit of a World Cup kickoff watch party, which was great to see you and great to see quite a few of our listeners and readers and followers of the Sandton Times at that event.
2: It was great fun. And I think even if you're not a soccer fan, it was, you know, one of those events where there's a great big buzz. Yeah, unfortunately, the buzz was tempered slightly by what happened during the match.
1: But I think everyone had a good time, though. I mean, I think we had some great giveaways, and it was a great turnout. I mean, a full house, and it was a nice vibe.
2: I think it certainly was, and you know, people always enjoy a bit of a gedoente, you know, and especially when there's snacks and coffee and extra sweeties and nougat and stuff like that. I think we all had good fun.
1: Yeah, so hopefully it's not the first of the last. I think we're definitely going to start doing some more of these experiences where we can also bring sort of the Sandton Times community together to, be it a sport event, be a cinema experience. But at the moment, I think World Cup is on everyone's lips for a good reason or for a bad reason. And I think it's also reflecting in the entertainment.
2: I wanted to just touch on while we're talking footy. Last week, you mentioned briefly that you saw a show on Netflix called Mexico 86.
1: Yeah.
2: And of course, it's a Mexican made for Netflix movie, and the original title is Mexico 86. And the only reason that I'm saying that is that I like to show off. And it stars Diego Luna. And here's something that I found quite interesting from the get-go. You know, with American movies, they say, based on a true story. Actually, grammatically, it should be based upon a true story. And then if you do all your research, you find that like three tiny elements of the story are true and the rest are fabrication. Whereas this one started with this very honest thing that said, some of these events actually happened, which I thought was a much more honest approach. So Diego Luna, whenever I think of a movie star or a director, because I'm a bit morbid and dark, I always think of like, what movie will they be remembered by when the obituary gets written? And yeah, and in the case of Diego Luna, I think the movie would be Et tu Mama Tambien, which is actually how it was released in South Africa with that Spanish title. And that was back when Cinema Nouveau used to still show foreign language movies. I think that's the movie that he'll be remembered for. Anyway, here, the movie is about how Mexico managed to hook a World Cup. And they were the first country to host the World Cup twice, because they had hosted it in 1970. And then this was again in 86, obviously, hence the title, Mexico 86. So what they've done with the character, because the character that he plays in the movie is a composite of many figures, okay? So there was no such character as Martin de la Torre back then. So one of the reasons is that they could sort of compact the story by putting different characteristics of different players, or different sort of political players, into one human being. And the second reason, I think, is that no one could sue Netflix because they didn't have a specific, they weren't naming a specific person. But it gives you a really excellent idea of the politics and the wangling and this nonsense that goes on behind the scenes to hook a World Cup or an Olympics for your country. And I have yet to be convinced that World Cups or Olympics actually benefit a country ultimately, because I think countries spend a huge load of money in getting these things together. And I don't know whether the tourist benefits actually weigh out in the end. And I must tell you something I found quite funny as well, where they talk about how the Mexicans had to, before they brought out this German dignitary. Okay, let me rewind a bit. In that same year, there was an earthquake in Mexico. Once it had already been decided that Mexico was going to host the World Cup. So there was this massive earthquake, and then they thought, no, we need to actually move the World Cup to another country. So Mexico said, no, we can do it, we can do it. And then they sent out this German dignitary to sort of check out the scene, and obviously the Mexicans were hoping that they could persuade him to keep the games in Mexico. And to see how they wined, I was going to say wined and dined him, but actually tequila'd and dined him and entertained him. And when you see all this nonsense behind the scenes, all this corruption, it persuaded me that all these big events, whether, you know, whatever it is, whether it's the FIFA or the Olympics, whatever, the only people who benefit are the politicians who are getting kickbacks. And that may sound cynical of me, and you know that I'm not a cynical person, but there it is. But yeah, so Mexico 86 on Netflix is really well worth seeing, and it gives you a peek behind the scenes, very entertainingly so.
1: Absolutely. No, I also thoroughly enjoyed that one. As I say, it really, sometimes you have moments where you kind of look at it, it's a bit like the Wolf of Wall Street, and you think, could that honestly have happened? Are they being serious? And it seems like, you know, part truth, part art, part science, but definitely worth a watch. And I think there's going to be a lot of football-related content out there, and I think it just adds to the festivities of what, at the end of the day, also provides, I think, quite a bit of joy to a lot of people to be able to switch off for 90 minutes and take in a bit of football. But Tat, our minutes are up, and we have no injury time, so I think we're going to have to leave it at that for this week and connect again next week.
2: That was a good soccer out. Well done, because I couldn't reach for one. I look forward to next week. Cheers, Alex.
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0: Stay on top of all meaningful, top trending stories right here on SAFM. 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
1: It's the Sandton Times Hour on SAFM, and if you're into dinner with a side of escapism, this next one's for you.
0: SAFM.
1: A dazzling fusion of fine dining and cirque spectacle. The Royal Countess Ingara heads to Sandton with La Dolce Royale at Murrow's Arch this June after a triumphant and glitter-dusted run in Cape Town, which I had the chance of seeing earlier this year. And the enigmatic Royal Countess Ingara is packing up her mirrored world and heading for the bright lights of Sandton from June 2026 for an extended run, and the City of Gold will once again play host to this theatrical extravaganza as the latest production unfolds in spectacular fashion. And if you've driven past Melrose Arch recently, you would have seen this incredible structure rise from the ground, and it looks unbelievably elaborate. And for those of you who remember the original magic of Madame Zingara, then the return has been something that I think a lot of people have been looking forward to. And for those who have no idea what we're talking about, well, prepare to enter a world that is equal parts fantasy, fine dining, and fearless performance. But here to chat to me about this spectacle that's about to unfold is Richard Griffin. He's the Zingara founder and creative director. And Richard, it's good to have you on the Sandton Times Hour.
3: It's lovely to be back with you. Thank you. That's a great intro. it's been a long time. Look, we had kids, you know, and we've spent the last 10 years raising our children. And to come back together as the founding team and creatives, it's been a truly magical experience, not only for our guests, but for us as a star, as a group of staff members as well.
1: Well, let's rewind the clocks back to how all of this started. How did the Zingara universe come about?
3: Look, it started in the late 90s in Cape Town in Loop Street. We were originally in a standalone building. Nikki Ann De Beer and myself founded the restaurant, and we were both working in the hotel industry, and we really wanted to find a different way to work with staff, which was the pure motivation of what Zingaro is about. Yeah, 25 years later, we're now back on the road with the Spiegel Tent. She's a beaut. Johannesburg has got the inaugural tour of Carousel, who's a 25-meter big top, which we custom built during the winter. We did a custom renovation of an old tent, creating a higher pitch so we could have bigger fly and more artists on top. And yeah, we've got a superb selection of international cast and local South African performers, which are truly wowing the public and the audience.
1: Maybe give us a perspective from your side. For those who've never experienced the Zingaro experience, how would you describe it?
3: Some of the country's leading creatives have come together that work in the acrobatic sector. It's myself, Craig Leo, who's Warhorse, Cirque du Soleil, Michael Kay, and then Valentino Love, who's worked on Zingaro since inception. And it's a combination of acrobatics, performance art, storytelling, and the craziest bunch of characters. Expect the unexpected. But it's a seamless transition between dinner, food, and creativity. It really is a unique product. There's nothing like it in South Africa. The dinner shows have been running for many years in Germany and in Europe. We started doing it 15, 20 years ago in a tent, moving from the restaurant into a mirror tent. And so the story begins. It's a large part of its fascination and its beauty lies in the structure. It's 1,000 mirrors with velvet drapes, canopies. It really is a magnificent sculpture of architecture.
1: Well, what I'm seeing rising from the ground in Johannesburg looks quite different to what I saw in Cape Town earlier this year, which was at the Century City, if I remember correctly.
3: Yes.
1: I mean, what you're building now is like a small citadel. I mean, it's got castle walls and, as I say, the massive tent in the middle. How is this going to differ from what people might have seen earlier this year?
3: Look, we wanted to build something unique for Johannesburg and Gauteng. And I've been living in Johannesburg for the last 15 years, and I've fallen in love with the city. And we want to know that we're safe, firstly. And what better ways to do that behind a palace wall? So it's built in Mali design. We built it with Raphael Reinecke from Monster Sets Johannesburg, who's a master craftsman at his art. And it is truly, the palace is just truly gobsmacking. It's to be beheld. Yeah.
1: How long is this run going to run for in Johannesburg? Because I'm also assuming people will be coming from other provinces. I'm assuming Northwest, Limpopo, surrounding provinces will probably make a weekend of this.
3: Yes, yeah. Look, people come in Cape Town and in Johannesburg, people fly in from all over the world to come and watch the dinner shows in South Africa. In Europe, the dinner shows are quite stiff and reformed and fake fur and all that stuff, fingers in the air. Whereas in South Africa, our primary focus is to have a good time and forget about the world. Yes, we want to give you a message. Yes, we want to plant seeds. Yes, we want to question things. La Dolce Royale has got a strong undertone of a celebration of diversity, which seems to be forgotten, the power of diversity. It's and getting that message across to the audience. And we're looking at an 8-month run for Gauteng, and then we've got another production coming up later on into next year.
1: Well, I must tell you, from the experience I had, it's remarkable how you've managed to fuse the performance, which is world class. I mean, I saw some stuff that I'd never seen before, and it was just gobsmacking in its simplicity, but so well executed. And at the same time, the food that just also delivered at the, at equal measures, where often you find either the food is fantastic and then there's some lone guitarist in the corner singing a song, or you have incredible performances and you have to put up with, whatever's come out of a box or out of a packet, warmed up and mass produced for 500 people in a room. So to be able to get that balance right, I think takes more magic than some people can imagine.
3: Yes. No, look, we still cook from scratch. Look, Madame Zingaro is a company that was based on food, and our focus remains on food. Yes, the entertainment and the glitz and the glamour is the spectacle on top. But from the kitchens, it's the heart of our home. And it's the same kitchen staff that we've always worked with. It's the same staff that I was raised with. And like I said earlier, it's just so special to be back with a team that has been together for so long and understands each other and aspires to do good on a daily basis, not only with their craft, but also in their kindness and their actions.
1: Well, I look forward to seeing how this all plays out in Johannesburg. We're going to put the details up for this if this has whet your appetite and you're up for a fun evening out where you can get dressed up, sort of switch off from reality for a little bit and enjoy some good food, some incredible entertainment. And I'm certain it's going to be an absolute hit here. Richard Griffin, Zingara founder and creative director, it's been so great having you on the Sandton Times Hour.
3: Thank you, Alex, and thank you to everybody listening.
1: Right, time to wrap up the Sandton Times Hour this week. And if you'd like to get in touch, you can feel free to send through your comments, questions, and feedback to editor at sandtontimes.co.za. 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That's 084-726-3866 for all your voice notes, text messages, and that's exclusive to the Sandton Times Hour. 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Thank you to all my guests who made time to be on the show this week, as well as the team behind the scenes pulling it all together. A very special thank you to you for listening, and God willing, we'll do it all again next week. SAFM. Let's wrap up the Sandton Times Hour on SAFM with one last track. It's Giselle Niemont with her latest single, Shake My Head, or SMH. You have yourself a good week. Good night.

0: Thank you. The top stories at this hour: Gauteng Traffic Chief Mashaba on suspension. Earthquake in the Philippines raises seabed. Good evening. I am Chandruko Ligege. Gauteng Traffic Police Chief Inspector Samuel Mashaba has been placed on precautionary suspension, pending the conclusion of a formal disciplinary process. The decision follows his testimony before the Madlanga Commission in Pretoria, which he made admissions relating to conduct that the Gauteng government says may constitute serious breaches of the Public Service Code of Conduct and departmental policies. Spokesperson for the Gauteng government, Elijah Mhlanga.
1: There emerged allegations of a serious nature which the provincial government of Gauteng has noted with concern. As a result, he has been suspended from his duties. He will have to undergo a disciplinary process, the outcome of which will be made public at the time when all processes would have been concluded.
0: Minister of Justice and Chair of the Interministerial Committee on Migration, Mamoloko Kubayi, says the South African government is actively cooperating with governments from Nigeria, Ghana and Malawi to facilitate the safe and voluntary repatriation of their citizens. While briefing the media in Pretoria earlier, she reiterated that the country's immigration challenges must be addressed through lawful, peaceful and constitutional means.
2: Regarding the Malawian citizens at Sherwood, the Malawian government has commissioned 8 buses that will start moving their citizens today that would have seen some of our media houses have been covering. To expedite the reparation process, our government will support the efforts with 10 additional buses for the deportation of some Malawian nationals.
0: The Public Sector Association, the PSA, is proposing a hybrid work-from-home model for South Africa's public sector. The union says the rising cost of living is putting growing pressure on workers. It has argued that flexible work arrangements proven during the COVID-19 pandemic could improve productivity and help government to save on office expenses. The PSA's Ruben Malika.
3: We are very confident that the hybrid system is another way of making government works. As we speak, South Africans can attest that developments are made now in the public service to make it work. We are saying saving more money would also create opportunity to redeem other essential departments such as health. So it's a proposal, it's not a demand. And we believe as the PSA, Progressive Trade Union, we are bringing this proposal to make easy for government and citizens together as the trade unions to work together to make the country go forward.
0: Mpumalanga MEC of Community Safety, Security and License, Jeke Machie, has visited the crash scene in Kamagugu outside Mbombela, where a vehicle with 3 occupants plunged into the Crocodile River last Sunday. The bodies were recovered from the submerged vehicle. Search efforts are continuing for a 21-year-old Zenande Chilwane, who is believed to have been traveling with Godfrey Vego and Dintshalo Khoza. It is alleged that the vehicle failed to stop at the Kamagugu, Kanyamazane and University of Mpumalanga intersection. Machia visited the scene to assess the situation and receive an update on the ongoing search.
4: We want to firstly send our deepest condolences on behalf of the Mpumalanga government to the 2 families that have already recovered their loved one. Also continue to advocate for safety road because the incident, it happened at night. We are reliable informer alleged that they were coming somewhere for entertainment. And they were doing around over 200 speed. When our engineer examined the vehicle, it was over 200 speed that they were doing. So we call our citizens to be responsible.
0: Scientists in the Philippines say a massive earthquake which killed 61 people last week has raised the seabed by as much as 2 meters in some areas, exposing coral and harming marine life. Pictures showed large expanses of exposed coral with dead fish on top. Locals say some of the shoreline has been pushed out by as much as 200 meters. In the Vatican, Pope Leo prayed for Filipinos affected by the earthquake.
5: Assicuro la mia vicinanza alle popolazioni.
6: I wish to express my solidarity with the people of the Philippines who were struck by a powerful earthquake a few days ago. I pray for the deceased and their families, for the injured, and for all those who are suffering as a result of this disaster.
0: A recap on the top story at this hour. Gauteng Traffic Police Chief Inspector Samuel Mashaba has been placed on precautionary suspension, pending the conclusion of a formal disciplinary process. For SAFM News, I am Chanduko Ligege.

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2: 50 years later, Youth Month, the voices.
3: 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Today's youth must dig through the obscurity to find their mission, their understanding of freedom and of politics. They must fulfill it or betray it. And that means the youth of today don't have to just accept what they are told. They must discover it for themselves. If it doesn't feel like freedom, then maybe it is not freedom.
2: Different generations, different experiences. One South Africa, 50 years later, only on SAFM, leading the conversations that move us.
0: Guys, we're always posting, commenting, and clapping back. 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
2: 50 years later, Youth Month, the voices.
5: We have experienced June 16th to some extent, and remembering June 16th every year. The generation that is to come, they need to know what June 16th means. So it's up to us to actually, you know, educate them about it so that they understand the importance of it and that this is the reason why we are here today. And because of where we are now, for me personally, it changes my life completely. So I like it when on that day we are dressed in school uniforms. I think I don't want my kids to look at it as a sad day. It's a day to remember. It's our history. It is also our future.
2: Different generations, different experiences. One South Africa, 50 years later, only on SAFM, leading the conversations that move us.
4: The conversations that shape the week, the voices that matter. Welcome to this week's SAFM Rewind. Listening to the National Briefing with Kathy Mutlatlana.
6: All right, let's move on then to this story, and it's around the 500 million rand that has been deployed in particular to help spaza shops in the country. Joining us for this conversation is the CEO at SEDFA, Mr. Nkosikhona Mbata. Mr. Mbata, good morning to you. Thank you for your time. So, you know, there's been a lot of talk about this 500 million rand and questions of where did this money end up? Bring it into context for our listeners. What has happened since the announcement was made? And did the entire 500 million fall under SEDFA for deployment, as in for distribution to spaza shop funds?
7: Good morning, Kathy, and the listeners, and your listeners at home. Thank you for having us. Indeed, you are correct on the point of just us providing some little bit of clarity. So the 500 million is a fund that is administered by both SEDFA and the National Empowerment Fund, NEF. We are responsible for 150 million of that 500 million fund, with the balance of 350 being administered by the National Empowerment Fund. Since then, Kathy, we have seen quite, you know, a number of applications coming through. As of today, we're sitting at almost 4,700 applications that are complete on the system. However, I must say that, you know, only about 58% of that number had licenses or permits and so forth, which made the process to be a bit slower in terms of, you know, getting the whole 150 million committed. As of to date, we have about 1,319,000 applications that have been approved, with 728 applications having dispersed in terms of the stock now being with the owners, and the amount that has been approved is around 79 million of the 150 million that we administer, etc. And we are looking forward to then doing more and getting more applications then approved. But I must state that from what I have, that has complete information. We have been able to approve all those transactions that have complete information. Hence the next step that we're embarking upon on the outreach.
6: So effectively then, at this point, you have only been able to deploy less than half of the monies that fall under SEDFA for the support to spaza shops.
7: No, it's more than it's more than half, Kathy. We've got about 52% of it, yeah.
6: Okay, so you've distributed about 52%.
7: Yeah.
6: What there is a big disconnect between the expectations that people had around how this fund would be administered versus what is actually happening. So perhaps if you can help us understand what causes the delay, and why do you have so many businesses not qualifying to actually access these funds?
7: All right. So thank you for that question. Just maybe to clarify, as I was saying earlier, the number of applications that we receive from the fund or from the public or from the spaza shop owners also determines the pace at which we move and we're able to commit the fund. As I said, from what we had received of about now, as I said, of the 10th of June, we had received about almost 4,700 applications. And I'm saying only 58% of those had completed the applications on the system with complete documents. We then have between ourselves and NEF approved those transactions that have all the complete documents. We are now getting to the next stage, which is going out on an outreach to make sure that we invite spaza shops. Last week we were in Rustenburg, and also we're in with the municipality in Emalahleni, where spaza shops were called in. We are dispatching our mobile vehicles to also try and get into the rural areas to then get most spaza shops to apply for the program. Are working now pushing with the municipalities and the associations to make sure that at least we get the approval of the licenses, and also to get all the approved licenses or spaza shops licensed or temporarily licensed spaza shops to be submitted to us, so that we can call them to come through and apply for the fund. So there has been the real reason for the delay from what we have from our source data is that even though there was 4.5 thousand that applied, but the issue of the issue of either temporary licenses, you know, or the required certification in terms of food and safety, spaza shops do not have that. Hence, we then called out to the municipalities to come through and assist and work with us, and that is quite taking place very well. Today, we are in Soweto, Deep Kloof Welfare Center, where we are calling for spaza shops to come through and let us assist them to apply for this funding so that we can at least get to deploy all of it.
6: Yeah.
7: It is important that the money doesn't sit with us, but with the spaza shop owner.
6: And, you know, you bring me to my next question. The outreach is really a great initiative. To what extent, though, are you helping the companies, right, that didn't qualify but that did send through their applications? To what extent are you helping them on their own journey to get to a point where they can actually qualify to access these funds?
7: Yes. So, correctly put, the aim of this outreach is not only just to get those that have the documents, but also is to get it to those that do not have the documents. And from our, firstly, from our business development support point of view, and then work on assisting them to the extent that they are able to qualify. But we are not just going alone to these, to these outreaches. We are bringing the municipality, because the municipality needs to come in, and the municipality must then be able to assist these people. But to the extent that there is business development support that is required to assist these businesses, we have, and we are available to assist them from that point of view and work the journey with them.
6: Many people, of course, had the perception that these monies have all gone, whether by way of corruption, whether by way of being given to those that are close to people, whether it's politicians, whether it's those within the system at SITFA or any of the other investment agencies. So I guess what you're saying this morning is that that is in fact not the case, and that that money still remains available for spaza shops to be able to access.
7: Yeah, not only just for spaza shop, but for South African owned spaza shop. And that is, for me, is very, very important that you must have that valid South African ID, you know, for you to be able to be to get through the first hurdle of this. But indeed, the funding is available, the balance of the funding. I know for sure, for certain, that from the 150, I still have the balance. I've only committed the 79 million. The balance is available. That's why we are still going out to the fields, calling for more applications, calling for spaza shops to come in and apply and bring the documentation, but also over and above, just making sure that we assist them to apply. Because if the money was no longer available, we wouldn't be having these outreaches and have the applications still open. The applications are still open to date because the balance of the money is there. So I can confirm that indeed we haven't utilized the money in any other way, and that the spaza shops that we've approved to date are South African owned spaza shops.
6: What does a spaza shop owner who's listening to this conversation, what do they have to do right now in order to be able to take advantage of this?
7: So there's two ways. They could either visit our nearest branch of SETFA. We've got about 53 branches nationally for them to get assisted if they can't access them. And they can go to our website. They'll find the branches, our SETFA website. And then those who can apply online, they can then access through our website again the online application form. But those that need assistance, they can go to our branches. We are also going out to different municipalities and to assist them physically to apply for this grant that we have. And it's very important that we get that message clear that from our side, definitely, we are responsible for the stock and the point of sale system for the spaza shop. Then NEF is responsible also for stock and also for infrastructure development to assist. So basically, throughout this fund, if you don't have if the infrastructure doesn't qualify, then we're able to say, NEF, please assist these spaza shops with so they can get at least their infrastructure to be in the right space for us to be able then to put stock into that infrastructure. And we are safeguarding the fund over and above just us doing the review and checking the documents from the office point of view. We also go to the field to visit all of these applications, even some, all of them, to check if really the person that applied is really the person that we'll find on the ground, to check if the property is the one that was applied. That's why throughout this process, we've been able to discover that over 350 of these applications that had come through with all the documents, either some of them, the licenses that they produced were fraudulent licenses, because we also, after approval, go back to the municipality and say, municipality, can you confirm that these licenses are valid or not? So some have confirmed that this one we never issued, so we're able then to proceed. When we get to the ground, we
6: can make
7: sure the person is not the person that was meant or that had applied for the fund.
6: Mr. Mbatha, we've got to go. That's all we have time for. Nkosi Khona Mbatha.

0: Literacy and cementing the link among reading, emotional well-being, and social resilience. Listen to those three: reading, emotional well-being, and social resilience. Lerato Throck joins us in studio now. Lerato, so good to see you, as always. Congratulations, first of all, on receiving this award.
1: Thank you so much.
0: I mean, what does it mean to you as someone who's been driving the literacy cause so hard in different communities for so many years?
1: Yes, thank you for having me, and hi to your listeners. It means a lot to me. I was just thinking that, you know, it validates what I've been doing all these years. When I started those many years ago, when I started a children's library back in Kuruman in the Northern Cape, you know, so all those years have paying and, you know, advocating for children to learn in their home languages, to learn in, you know, environments where it is conducive for them to learn, as you were just talking about those children writing exams in places where it's not conducive. All that, and then the emotional well-being of them, because it all goes together. So for me, that validates what we've been saying all along in the education space.
0: So Lerato, I mean, what intrigues me about this award is this connection that's been made among reading, emotional well-being, and social resilience. The three aren't often recognized as being connected, although we know they are.
1: Yeah.
0: What is the nature of that connection?
1: So, you know, we know when a child grows up, the first voice that they hear is the mother or the father, whoever, you know, is talking to the parents or the caregivers who's talking to the children. And what language do they use? They use the language that the child knows, what they understand, and that builds a bond with the child. And that bond is the well-being of the child. So that's why we're saying, you know, when it comes to reading, if you deny the child that, you are denying them their well-being, because they should be hearing that in that home language, because we are very much into the language that the child hears from birth and at school, because you take this child to school,
0: right,
1: they're going to be learning in English,
0: yes,
1: which is a language that is not what he, when he goes back to home, that's not he's not going to hear that language. And you must remember, in the context of our country, we have households that are headed by gogos, by uncles, who and whoever who doesn't speak the language, the caregivers in the preschools in rural areas, in townships where there's no English. And then these children go to schools in town where then the parents upgrade. And that language is not there. That culture is not there. So you take away the well-being of a child, which the whole thing of the well-being is his cultural background. His language is connected to culture, and the child's well-being is all connected to what he knows, what he brings from to school. Because when they go to school, they're not going back. They're not going there blank. They're bringing something which is at home, the primary education that they got from home.
0: Right.
1: Yeah.
0: So that's interesting. Talking of this primary education you get at home, take me back to your first experience of storytelling as a child. I understand your mother was a master,
1: yes,
0: storyteller.
1: She was. So you see, that's the thing that we connect. When people talk about parents who are not educated, I have issues with that. Because, you know, when they talk about education, they talk about education in the Western way of what education is. But for African women, I mean, they're the most educated. If you're going to talk about a mother like mine who had her own six girls, when she wasn't a very educated woman, but
0: yeah,
1: she raised us in a way that I knew storytelling from my mother. My mother was a master storyteller who told us stories in our home language of Setswana. And for me, that was all, I knew that that's what I wanted to do, you know, in life. I didn't know what, but I knew that I wanted to do something that was connected to what my mother was doing, which was storytelling. So my first education of stories came from my mother, who was not considered education in the West, educated in how the West looks at education, or how we look at what somebody who's educated is.
0: Yes, yes.
1: Yeah.
0: I mean, but there's something important that you're saying there, because there are lots of people, children, who are being raised by caregivers who do not have the ability to read. 11:41 on the Daily Discourse, having a conversation with the executive director of the Nalibali Trust, Lerato Throck, who's just received a Continental Award for her outstanding contribution to literacy and education, development, community well-being. We're having a laugh during the break about the fact that when they informed her that she'd won this award, she thought it was a scam. But it's wonderful to hear, Lerato, that you have been honored in this way. And a moment ago, we were talking about this wonderful role that mothers, grandmothers, and other caregivers, they may not even be a part of your family, but they're a part of your education.

0: your cultural education as a child. And what I was going to say was that in this country, because of our horrific history, so many caregivers, especially the elderly ones, did not have the value of education. They could not have a formalized education. Yeah. So many of them can't read or write. And yet they're still sowing into children the fabric of literature somehow, or the seeds of literature, shall we say, without even realizing they're doing it.
1: Yeah. And that is why it's so important when you talk about literacy, we need to you know, in the context of our country, to understand what is it that we... So when we talk only about reading and writing, we must understand that we are leaving a chunk of the of you know, other people outside of that promoting literacy. That is why we are saying it's also important to promote oral literacies, because oral literacy is also part of promoting literacy when you talk about those who are outside of formal education, but who, people like my mother, who oral literacy for them can build that in a child. I'm that example of that, where oral literacy built what I am today. So we can't just talk about reading and writing. We must talk about, and oral literacy takes, it's a lot, it's way more than when we think that it's stories about Tselane and the giant or the stories that we hear. It can just be something that people talk about, you know, at home, how, you know, the family tree, how you know, you talk about which your mother came from, which family, your father or the uncles or this neighbor and so on. So it's so many things, just engaging children in oral literacies, talking to them about that, that doesn't take away the fact that that is literacy.
0: Yes, yes, and it's a way of building the imagination, I suppose. Talk to me about your body of writing, Dorata, whether it's history, children's literature, or any other genre you've been writing in. What motivates you to keep telling the stories that you do?
1: Yeah, so when I started writing for children, because I write for children, I started writing children's picture books in both English and Setswana. And, you know, when I started with this work that I'm doing, I started as a librarian in Kuruman, in my hometown, in a library where it was way far from town and no one was coming. It was a Christian library where mostly pastors were coming to get books and whatever. And I just felt like, there's something more that can be done here.
0: Yeah.
1: And I put together an early childhood development kind of, you know, for teachers to come from far-flung areas to come to the library register. And you'll be surprised that most of them had never been in a library before. None of them, actually, had never been a library. None of them had ever had a library card before, you know. So I had to do that and train them on how to use the library, how to get. And then I started translating library because there were no books at the time. It was the late 90s, 98 or so. On how, you know, children's books in Setswana were not available. I had to translate, ask the publishers if I can use their stories to publish and print cheaply. And then I got to, you know, there was an old car that I used to drive to go to those rural areas and distribute those books there.
0: Yeah.
1: That's how I started with that. And then I thought that, you know, most of these books that are here are not really, you know, what I think the community need to read. It doesn't really go with their environment and their lived experience. And that's when I started writing the stories for the children, that they need to read something that is related to their lives, that's closer to who they are. And I wish that I had read those books when I was growing up. So I write books that I wish that I had read when
0: well,
1: I was growing up.
0: I must tell you, my daughter made very good use of your books growing up, and we were very grateful for that indeed. You've spoken about how important mother tongue education is important to you, and what your experience has taught you about the importance of learning at first at home and then also later reading in the vernacular. But, I mean, one of our listeners, Jen, has sent us an interesting message. She says, I agree that home language books are important, but universities and advanced education worldwide is taught in English because it's the international language of choice, says Jen. So how do we balance those two needs, especially now that South Africa's joined the global village, well and truly?
1: And no one is saying English is bad. That's not what we are saying when we advocate for our children to be taught in their home languages. Because we know the world over, there are children who are not English speaking, but they still excel. We don't even have to go far. We've got African children in our country who are learning in their home languages. Do they succeed? Yes, they do. At what rate? More than the children, our black children who are being taught in English. Even if they are not English, they still, you know, they do that. Because you know why? It is easier when you are taught in your home language to actually transition to a second language, to English, because you've got the foundation that has been laid with your own language. You will understand concepts better from your language, and you transition to English. We've seen that with Afrikaans children. They speak English very well. It doesn't mean that because they are being taught in Afrikaans, their whole world is going to be Afrikaans. No. We know about China. We know how Finland is doing in education. Finland is doing very well.
0: Yes.
1: And everything that they teach is in Finnish. Sure. Why are they doing well? The children are being taught in their home languages. So it's not a problem. And where are the Finnish people? Yes, I'm sure they are in other English-speaking countries, but they are still doing very well. But they have been taught in their home language. So we are not saying English, we are not bad-mouthing English. We know that English is good, but we are also saying that even our home languages are also as good. Children can be taught in their home language, they'll still excel. That's what we are saying.
0: And you've also been very strong, Lerato, on the advocacy and education policy side. I'm interested to know, apart from the interest in writing, the interest in getting books into the hands of children, what attracted you to the activism around literature and literacy?
1: So that is also, you know, one thing that I would like to, you know, for literacy and literature, what we are seeing mostly in our country, or actually in the African publishing space, is very much school-based. And that is, I mean, that's all well and good, but also a problem, because children need to also have books that they can enjoy. And it cannot always be textbooks and all
0: right.
1: that.
0: Our so reading for leisure.
1: Reading for pleasure.
0: Yeah, yeah.
1: Reading for joy.
0: Yes.
1: And that's what I've been advocating for with the others as well, and say, yes, it's all good for children to do phonics, but that's not the only way of teaching children. Children can sit down with a book and still enjoy a story, and we can still view books as something that is pleasurable, that children can take and use and enjoy in the home languages as well, with the, you know, stories that reflect their lives. Illustrations that reflect where they come from. So that is what we are saying as well, that this whole thing of literacy is not only about schools. It's not only about that. It's always about enjoying the books as well, enjoying the stories.
0: We are continuing our conversation with Lerato Trok in just a moment after
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0: 9 minutes to 12 here on The Daily Discourse, and Lerato Trok is continuing her conversation with us as an award-winning writer, advocate of literacy in this country, and the director of Nalibali. Lerato, you know, as head of Nalibali, that we live in a country where books are expensive, libraries are scarce, and poorly stocked too. How do we get books into the hands of our children, and not just to necessarily read and hand back, but also to keep, because
1: yes.
0: that seems to make a difference,
1: yes.
0: right?
1: Yes, yes. Definitely. Resources are very expensive for children. I mean, it's not just books, because children need a lot of other things other than just books, but it's important for them to have. And I mean, we can work. I know that there are some publishers who work with, who get books that are, you know, can be cheaper. There's some NGOs, like you've got Book Dash, that produces books that are really, really cheap for children. They are small enough for children to hold, colorful, and all that. You've got Nalibali, and also we've got online, you know, all this other, the African Storybook, where they can be downloaded. They can download the stories. We've got Biblionev. You've got Book with Children's Literature, where the parents can go and check the reviews of the books that are available in the children. They've got a catalog in all these languages, South African languages, where parents can see, and teachers and caregivers see what is available that they can buy from which publisher. And so there's a whole lot. There's free books. Nalibali has got a free WhatsApp line where parents and caregivers and children and teachers can actually download the stories that they want, send a message, and then download the stories can be sent to them that they can download.
0: Oh, wow.
1: I mean, the African Storybook app is free. Once we have downloaded the app, and you get those books, you don't have to use data anymore to have those books for free. So those resources right. are there. It's just that a matter of, do people know about
0: yes,
1: that?
0: Yes,
1: but yes,
0: marketing.
1: We do have resources that are free. And there are some websites also that are free, like Nalibali's website. It's free for people to go into and check the stories. And we've got audio stories as well.
0: Oh, wonderful.
1: Where, you know, children can listen to the stories with their caregivers. We've got also sign language stories on the Nalibali website, where children who are hard of hearing can also check those stories as well on there.
0: That is amazing. Yeah. Tell me about this challenge of technology. I mean, on the one hand, you've just spoken about how you can make it work for you. But we've also got a challenge where technology has become direct competition for the consumption of books or any other type of literature. How do we manage that in this country?
1: Yeah, and I think that we can also it's like two worlds when it comes to technology. You have a world where children don't have access to that and they need it,
0: yes,
1: you know, for education, for other things as well. And you have another world where that technology is just a disturbance for a lot of other reasons for children and so on. I mean, we've got other European countries who are saying no more technology in classrooms, we need more books for children to hold and so on, which is important as well.
0: Amazing.
1: But I think that where there is that technology, we can take advantage of that. As I was saying right now, that there are some resources for children that are available online. So that is how we can use technology for because it's here. That's the thing. It is here. But I think that children need more of the books to hold the books and so on. But we can't deny the fact that technology is here as well.
0: Yes.
1: And then we can use it for those, you know, where children can go and download those books for free or read those books instead of just being on TikTok and laughing and so on, which is good. But then we can use that to have children, you know, have access to those resources.
0: Right, right. Lerato, about a year ago, you were also appointed to the Eminent Persons Group, and you were asked to lead the National Dialogue on Promoting Social Cohesion, Nation Building, and Sustainable Development. What role does literacy play in the larger South African project of knitting what is a very fragmented nation together?
1: I actually think that there should be no, you know, every dialogue should involve that, should involve children, should involve literacy. And, you know, we always talk about, we go to, you know, higher education and we talk about, you know, children are failing or they are not able to read. And the question should be, what did we do there, down there in the foundation? Because if we don't build the foundation, we all know it's not going to stick. It's not going to be okay. So we cannot wait until children are older. We cannot wait until we see, oh, let's look at the grade 12 results. What are they saying? Our children are failing. We have failed them already if we don't build anything down there,
0: yes,
1: for them. If they don't have the resources, if they don't have the right teachers, we need to empower teachers. We need to empower, publishers need to publish more books that are available for children. That's out of, for as long as we don't have that, we are just never going to win the war when it comes to literacy in our country. Most of the children who drop out of school, it's not because they are not smart. It's because, you know, sometimes they don't understand what they are learning because it's in languages that they don't understand. You know, we've got all these results that are coming, the pills and so on. And every year, those results are depressing because it shows our children are not able to read.
0: Yes.
1: 81%, that's a big number of children in the country who are not able to read, who are 10-year-old grade 4s, who are 10-year-olds, they don't read anything in any language with meaning, with understanding. Can you imagine just taking something that you're just looking at the text and you don't know what you are reading? That's not right for a human being.
0: Yeah.
1: So as long as we don't, you know, promote early literacy, it's just a futile exercise for us. We can spend so much money on publishing books, on doing this and whatever, on saying grade 12, you know, spending all this money, university, higher education. But for as long as we don't plant the seed and we just expect the fruit to come from nowhere, we are just not going to go anywhere in our country. We need to plant from the bottom up.
0: I'm going to ask you to end very quickly for me on the issue of literature, and empathy. Is there a connection between the two?
1: Of course there is. Of course there is. I mean, taking a book and just reading, I mean, your book, it's so, you know, that history that you've written about, and you look at and you think about the people who went through all this, like, wow. How can you look at the stories that I write about Rosina or whoever and say, you know, and empathize that, you know, these people were not able to reach their potential because of the then policies of the government. Then you look at all that. So there is a literacy and empathy. They go together. You read a children's book and, you know, like when you've written about something. So, for example, you've got Tselane and the Giant, which is my favorite story. And then you listen to Tselane and it's like, oh, my goodness, this giant. You know, so there is that connection between empathy. I cannot imagine reading a book and not having empathy. You know, fiction is like that. It catches you. And also, I mean, even if you read biographies, it's the same when you listen to somebody's story being told that they've gone through this, and like you empathize with them, even if you don't, you don't even have to know the character.
0: Well, I think this is going to be such a useful tool in our society where we've lost some of that, and we need to restore it. And I think literature is one of the most powerful ways that we can do that. Thank you for joining us, Lerato Throck, Executive Director of the Nalibali Trust, and congratulations on this wonderful award that you're receiving, which I believe is well-deserved, and I think many people from the book industry will absolutely agree with me. Keep at the hard work that you are doing, and I'm going to encourage our listeners. I mean, I hope that you were able to gain some pearls of wisdom from Lerato during this conversation. And I hope that you are going to play a role in encouraging young people in your family to pick up a book in any form today, to listen to a book, to simply try and weave reading into a part of their lives.
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3: It is Manana. Little Things is the name of this particular record. He's had a stellar 2026, entered the year on a very high note. It is after 2 o'clock. We're looking at matters of health and wellness, and we're looking at eye health in everyday life. We're going to be catching up with Dr. Mpopi Linake, ophthalmologist, entrepreneur, and thought leader in the healthcare space. How are you doing this afternoon, Doc?
4: I'm good, and yourself, Bridget?
3: I'm fantastic. Thank you so much for the time. We appreciate it. Let's focus on our eye health and the impact of our digital lifestyles on our vision in particular. I mean, we are the generation, and we are in an era where we are literally fixated on devices every single day. What does that do for our eye health? How does that affect our eye health? The fact that we're on phones, we're on devices, we're on TVs, we're on laptops, we're on screens, you know, for, I'm pretty sure you probably have the data of how many hours a day we are on these instruments.
4: Well, I'm not quite sure of the data, but I do know that we do spend a lot of time, and it has different implications for adults and children. So adults, if you're spending a lot of time staring at a computer screen, it means that you're not blinking as much, because every time you blink, you bring tears onto the surface of the eye. Mm. So when your blink rate is reduced, the tears are evaporating quickly off the surface of the eye. So that dries the eye out and causes strain. Mm. So what a lot of people experience as the day progresses is that the eyes become sore or just a little bit uncomfortable, scratchy, and then the vision also is blurred at times, because you need a normal tear film in order to see well. Mm. And then in young children, if you're spending a lot of time looking at objects that are near, it means you're not training your eyes to look in the distance. Mm. And so we're seeing an increased rate of short-sightedness in children who spend a lot of time on devices and indoors.
3: Mm. It's so interesting that you talk about that. And apologies, Doc, I just got whispered in my ears that you actually just gave us the correct pronunciation of your name as we went on to
4: Mpopi.
3: Thank you so much for that. You know, when you mention young children spending a lot of time looking at devices up close, I thought that was such a wonderful skill for young kids, right? Because they could do that. They could like literally bring something up to centimeters up close and still see it. But a friend of mine's daughter got diagnosed just a few short weeks ago with short-sightedness, because, and the reason was exactly what you've just explained. Constantly engaging devices and televisions, and constantly being up close to them. It's something that we're not talking enough about as parents, or we're not conscious enough about as parents.
4: That's right. That's right. And I think we all have to actively make sure that we are limiting the amount of time that children are spending on devices.
3: What does a comprehensive eye exam entail? Let's also understand that, because what are you seeing in the eye, in the eye strain, and in the effects of a patient when we go in for these eye tests, what are you looking for or looking at?
4: Well, first of all, you'll check the person's vision, so how well they can read the chart, and whether or not it's just a glasses issue, if they're complaining of poor vision. And then we examine the eyes on a device called a slit lamp, and that magnifies everything nicely for us so that we can see well. And a dry eye, you can actually see the tear film. You can assess the quality of the tear film, and you'll actually see if the tears are evaporating quickly off the surface of the eye, or if there are other factors causing those issues.
3: The difference also, maybe before we even get to the interventions that you can offer as an ophthalmologist, and I know every time I say that word, I think, the difference between what you do or how you approach eye care health, for instance, versus an optometrist?
4: Yes. So an optometrist is first in line in the primary care of patients. So they will test vision and dispense glasses if it's a glasses issue, whereas an ophthalmologist is a medical doctor who's undergone an extra couple of years of training. And we treat all medical and surgical conditions of the eyes. So those are the two differences.
3: So one would, if one is suspecting that something is wonky with my vision, the first line of defense would be to see an optometrist, or would it to see an ophthalmologist? And I'm asking this also because it's going to lead us into who becomes a candidate for laser eye treatment.
4: Okay. Yeah, so if it's just a vision issue, then an optometrist will be the first person to see because they can prescribe glasses or contact lenses. But if you need some sort of medical or surgical intervention, then you'll have to see an ophthalmologist. And a lot of optometrists refer to ophthalmologists if they can see that that's what you need. Yeah.
3: Okay.
4: And vice versa. Yes.
3: For laser, right?
4: Yes.
3: Because the conversation around laser, I think it just depends who you ask and the kind of experience they have, or maybe even the anxiety around it. Is everybody a candidate for laser? You know, even if, say, maybe you can get glasses, if glasses are an option, but is everybody a candidate for laser, or there are particular people who are candidates for laser?
4: So because it's a surgical procedure, not everyone will be a candidate. And so an ophthalmologist will have to examine you, put you on the machines that test the cornea to see if there's any irregularities, if the cornea is thick enough to have laser. And then based on that examination, the ophthalmologist will tell you whether or not you can have a laser procedure.
3: All right. Let's take a quick pause. We'll be right back on the other side with Dr. Mpupi Linage, who's an ophthalmologist and entrepreneur. And we'll come back and we'll talk more about eye health.
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3: All right. We are in conversation with Dr. Mpupi Linake, who is an ophthalmologist, an entrepreneur, as well as a thought leader in the healthcare space. And we were talking about everybody being a candidate for laser, because a lot of people also, Doc, are very apprehensive around any kind of surgical procedure that has to do with the eye. Let's maybe allay some of those fears around laser as a process. How does it work? Is it safe? You know, what is the success rate of it? They say not everything is 100% proof, but walk us through it.
4: So most eye surgery is very, very safe because the eye is an organ that can be sort of isolated from the rest of the body. So you can actually just numb the eye and focus on the eye. So I think a lot of people are worried about having an anesthetic, so maybe a general anesthetic. And often our procedures are done under local anesthetic. Laser surgery itself requires some skill, obviously, because and a doctor who is experienced in doing the procedure. So somebody who does a lot of procedures and who has maybe done some sort of fellowship, so extra training, and a very, very careful examination to make sure that you the patient is, in fact, a candidate for the procedure. Mm. And often it goes very well, and most patients are very happy with the outcome because, you know, they become spectacle independent afterwards.
3: And in terms of, is it correct for us to be calling it laser? I know, for instance, aesthetics doctors like to stay away from the term Botox, and they like to use the actual medical terminology. Is it okay for us to call it laser?
4: Oh, well, that's the layperson's term. I know, I don't think a lot of us have a problem with it because I guess the correct terminology would be refractive corneal surgery or refractive lens surgery.
3: And we're not doing that.
4: No, laser surgery is fine.
3: Laser surgery is fine. The results of laser, once someone has done it and it's been successful, the average result of you, and do you go back to 20/20 vision per se?
4: You know, it really does depend on what you and the surgeon decided that the outcome was going to be. But mm-hmm. that's the idea, is that you become spectacle independent. Mm. But, you know, it doesn't last forever. So, you know, as we get older, the eye will also display signs of aging. Mm. So it's important to remember those factors.
3: Mm. I want to also get to some of our WhatsApp questions for you. But before we go there, is there a role that a nutrition-rich diet plays in ensuring our eyesight? You know, we grew up with our moms and grandmoms saying, drink your carrots so that you can have good eyesight.
4: Yeah, I think nutrition is important for whole body health, but the eyes as well. So the studies have shown that a diet that's rich in omega-3, so if you eat a lot of fish, that's good for the eyes. Green leafy vegetables are good for the retina. And then, of course, no smoking, because it's not good for anything, including the eyes.
3: Got you. Let's go to WhatsApp, 061-410-4107.
5: Hi. Can I just ask, why is it that in medical aids, you get glasses after 2 years? Because they don't discount your premiums for the year that you're not wearing glasses. My eyesight is so bad. But as long as I can see my eye, I'm good.
6: Hi, good afternoon, okay. Bridget. It's Nora in Heidelberg. I just want to ask the doctor, my sister has type 2 diabetes, and she's rapidly losing her eyesight very badly. But she was told that she needs to go and do an operation. And she's terrified. She keeps hearing about different things from different people who are telling her that once she does, she won't be able to see again. I don't know how true is this. Can maybe the doctor advise, yes, so I can advise her as well.
7: Good afternoon, Bridget. Just want to find out from the doctor there if the laser surgery is covered by most medical aids, or is this considered to be a cosmetic surgery? Thank you very much. Atang Brukwan.
3: Doc, we will throw it back at you.
4: Okay, so the first question was about medical aid coverage for glasses. Mm. Okay, so that unfortunately is something that's out of the healthcare provider's control, because medical aids have their own rules. But the recommendations are that if you are somebody who wears glasses, you should have an eye test every 2 years, because prescriptions can change.
3: Mm. Okay.
4: And then the second question was about the diabetes. Yes. Mm. So diabetes can affect the eye in various ways. So the most common thing that it does, if it's uncontrolled, is that it can damage the blood vessels of the retina. And they can leak, they can bleed. We call that diabetic retinopathy. And they can also cause scarring of the retina. So hopefully that's not the surgery that this patient needs. Mm-hmm. But if it is, then it's a surgery that's going to prevent her from going blind eventually. Because if you don't treat diabetic retinopathy, it can lead to blindness. The other thing that diabetes can cause is cataracts. That's when the lens of the eye becomes old and gray. And it also happens when the sugar is uncontrolled, because it causes an imbalance in the lens of the eye. There's a lot of water that flows into the eye because it follows the sugar. And so I'm not sure if it's a cataract operation that she needs or whether or not it's surgery on the retina to treat the diabetic retinopathy. But either way, both surgeries prevent blindness. So I would say that she needs to have her surgery.
3: All right. And then the last question around whether or not laser is covered. I mean, I know it's not really your area of knowledge, but just in gist, maybe, is it something that's generally covered by medical aid or considered more cosmetic?
4: No, medical aids do not cover that because they do regard it as a cosmetic procedure, unfortunately.
3: Right, because it's, I forget the medical term now, elective is the term.
4: Well, no, not elective, but it's not a functional problem because you can still wear glasses and contact lenses to fix the problem. Yeah,
3: I got you. All right. Well, hopefully we've persuaded one person to take better care of their eyes or to come see yourself if they were thinking of laser. And just by the way, before we let you go, downtime for when one has laser. What is normally the downtime for healing?
4: It's usually the first day or so afterwards. You have to take it easy, wear your sunglasses, protect your eyes. And it depends on the type of laser surgery you've done. Sometimes it's really quick, but if you've had something a little bit more invasive done to your cornea, it can take a couple days longer. So it really depends.
3: Okay. Dr. Mpupi, thank you so much for the time. That was Dr. Mpupi Lenake, ophthalmologist and entrepreneur, as well as thought leader in the healthcare space. And you can find her on www.drlenake.co.za.
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0: Thank you. The top stories at this hour. The government won't be establishing refugee camps and Gauteng traffic chief on suspension. Good evening. I am Chanduko Ligege. The government of South Africa will not be establishing refugee camps. This according to the chairperson of the Interministerial Committee on Migration and Minister of Justice, Mamoloko Kubai, who made the announcement in Pretoria during a media briefing. She reiterated that managing migration requires cooperation between the South African government, communities and neighbouring countries. Kubai and her colleagues who sit on the committee outlined government's plans to tackle migration issues.
1: There is no intention to create camps, even on a temporary basis. And that's a message that we continue to carry. So we should not be expected to carry on and establish refugees. It's a policy decision, it's a legal decision that we have taken as a country that will not create refugee camps. And that, because of that policy stance and decision that has been taken, even temporarily so, we do not intend to create.
0: South Africa is set to take center stage in shaping Africa's democratic future as it hosts the 19th Conference of Speakers and Presiding Officers of the Commonwealth Africa region from tomorrow until Saturday. Speaker of the Gauteng Provincial Legislature, Marukane Mosupie, says the high-level gathering marks a historic moment for the country, bringing together parliamentary leaders from across the continent to tackle pressing issues of governance, sustainable development and political stability.
2: It is a historic moment. It has never happened before in the history of the CPA. A branch at our level is allowed. After many meetings, which were graciously chaired by the secretary, we were allowed, the chairperson also was part of those meetings, to be hosting this in conjunction with the NCOP. Because the matter is embedded in our constitution, so we had to respect our constitution.
0: Addressing concerns around illegal immigration, National Council of Provinces Chairperson Refilwe Mtshweni-Tsipane detailed the measures organizers have put in place to manage the issue.
3: We do have a role. We've heard what the executive is planning to do. And as we do our work as concerned citizens of South Africa, representing the people of South Africa, we just have to make sure that those strategies are being implemented. And of course, what impact those strategies has had to the challenges that we are facing. And are they workable? If there are gaps, how best can they bridge those gaps such that at the end we live in harmony as SADC Africa regions?
0: In other news, Gauteng Traffic Police Chief Inspector Samuel Mashaba has been placed on precautionary suspension pending the conclusion of a formal disciplinary process. The decision follows his testimony before the Madlanga Commission in Pretoria, during which he made admissions relating to conduct that the Gauteng government says may constitute serious breaches of the Public Service Code of Conduct and departmental policies. Spokesperson for the Gauteng government, Elijah Mhlanga.
4: There emerged allegations of a serious nature which the provincial government of Gauteng has noted with concern. As a result, he has been suspended from his duties. He will have to undergo a disciplinary process, the outcome of which will be made public at the time when all processes would have been concluded.
0: And finally, Comrades Marathon men's winner George Kushke says he still hasn't wrapped his head around his record-breaking victory. He broke the men's record at 5 hours, 16 minutes after taking control in the latter stages of the race and crossed the finish line in impressive fashion. Piet Wiersma finished second, while Mbuti Molo came in third. Kushke says he was not planning on breaking any records, but was just focused on a race against himself.
5: That was the hardest thing I've ever done. I knew when I went for it, it's a gamble, because I could have blown up and people could have caught me, but it worked out in the end. And I'm extremely grateful. I couldn't believe it. When I had a kilometer left, I couldn't believe it. I had to pass the line before I believed it. I'm not doing this for the money. I love running, and I want every kid in South Africa to have the opportunity to run. It's transformed my life so much, and everyone deserves that.
0: A recap on the top story. At this hour, the government of South Africa will not be establishing refugee camps. This according to the chairperson of the Interministerial Committee on Migration and Minister of Justice, Mamoloko Kubai, who made the announcement in Pretoria during a media briefing. For SAFM News, I am Chanduko Ligege. The next news bulletin on SAFM will be tomorrow morning at 5. Good night.

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3: Hello, I'm Dashiani Navanayagam, and welcome to The Conversation from the BBC World Service. This is the programme that's dedicated to sharing the remarkable stories of women's experiences and insights around the world. Today, my guests both have some experience of living with and treating epilepsy, a condition 50 million people have, which can't be cured. Joining me from Zambia is Betty Barbara Sachilwa, co-founder of the Epilepsy Association of Zambia. And with me in the studio is consultant neurologist Sophia Eriksson from Sweden, who used to be the clinical lead for epilepsy at University College Hospital in London, and who is also the president-elect for the Association of British Neurologists. Betty and Sophia, a very warm welcome to the conversation. Hello.
4: Thank you. Hello.
5: Thank you.
3: Before we begin, I thought, Sophia, you could explain exactly what epilepsy is and what are the symptoms of it.
4: Well, I'll start with the first question. What is epilepsy? Well, epilepsy is a neurological condition, affects the brain, and it's simply put just a short circuit of the normal electric activity in the brain. And the symptoms you get will depend very much on where in the brain this short circuit happens, what areas are involved and what the function of those areas are.
3: So what type of symptoms can people experience with epilepsy?
4: So I think the most common epilepsy that people think about, the most common seizure people think about, is the generalised tonic-clonic seizures, which is often what you see on television. So that's when people completely lose consciousness. They may have convulsions in their whole body for a while, normally less than a few minutes, and then take a while to recover. So, as I said, seizures can appear in many different ways depending on the part of the brain where they come from. So, for example, if the frontal lobe is involved that looks after movement, you might just get jerking of one side of the body for a few minutes, and that might be it. The temporal lobe is important for memory, so you may get feelings of déjà vu, very strong feelings of déjà vu that may be associated with a rising feeling in your stomach, and people would then maybe just go blank, with sometimes lip smacking, staring, fiddling for a few minutes, and may have some speech difficulties afterwards. If it's the occipital lobe that looks after vision, you might get visual symptoms. And even if symptoms start like that, the seizure can then spread to involve the whole brain, and you can get those big generalized tonic-clonic seizures. They used to be called grand mal before, that I mentioned.
3: So these can be extremely frightening, overwhelming, and I guess in very extreme cases, life-threatening to the person.
4: Yes, that's right.
3: And who gets it?
4: So anyone can get epilepsy. So epilepsy is a very common condition, as you just outlined in your introduction.
3: Betty, you have epilepsy. When did you have your first seizure?
5: It was in 1980, when I was 13 years, my second day at a secondary school.
3: And did you know what was happening to you? Did you realise it was epilepsy?
5: No, not at the time. I wasn't conscious. I didn't know what had happened. So when I woke up, I was just explained to exactly what had happened.
3: And this took place when you were at school. What happened next? How were you treated?
5: The pupils around, other students, they were quite scared. Actually, they ran out of class when that happened. Then afterwards, they came back to ask me exactly what it was and how I had been to the hospital or not and what was wrong with me. Would they, you know, such kind of questions, they were just, you know. But some would keep a distance. Otherwise, really, I think they were amazing because they tried to be with me all the time.
3: And at that point, you didn't know that you had epilepsy. How did you find out that this was what you had?
5: In a space of 2 months, I had 3 seizures. So my father got worried and he remembered his friend. They were together at school. He was a pediatrician. So he called him and we were told to go to a major hospital, a university teaching hospital, to visit him. So he ordered for an EEG to be done and some other tests. And then the EEG confirmed that it was epilepsy.
3: Sophia, as you've said, people can experience epilepsy very differently. How easy is it to diagnose?
4: That really varies. For some people, it's very easy. So, as Betty just said, you know, if someone has had a seizure, often they will be investigated with an EEG. So you can put electrodes on the head to look at the brainwave recordings. And some types of epilepsy, you will see very specific changes to those brainwave recordings, and then it can be fairly straightforward to make the diagnosis. But for many people, the EEG might actually be normal or just show some more subtle changes and then makes it a lot more difficult. People often also have an MRI scan just to look at the structure of the brain to see if there's an underlying reason for the seizures.
3: In the UK, how long will people typically wait for a diagnosis?
4: Oh, that's a very difficult question. In the NICE guidelines, so NICE is the National Institute of Clinical Excellence. So that is an organisation in the UK that reviews treatment pathways and medications and sets standards for those. If someone has had a first seizure, they should, in theory, be seen in a first seizure clinic within 2 weeks and then go on to have investigations. That's rare that that happens. But someone might get a diagnosis very quickly if symptoms are easily recognised. But for some people, it can take sometimes even several years before they're diagnosed and people understand that it is epilepsy.
3: Betty, in Zambia, you got your diagnosis within 3 months. How typical is that?
5: I even say that I was quite lucky because of the friendship that my father had with the doctor. Otherwise, it's very, very difficult, especially in the rural areas where even a doctor is not found there. There are only nurses or a clinical officer who may not even have knowledge on how to handle cases of epilepsy. So it takes quite a long time as well. And at one time, like the time I was saying that I was taken for an EEG, all the districts or the provinces in Zambia, when they have a patient, they would send that patient to Lusaka, the capital city, for an EEG. There was no EEG in any other part of the country. So it's really a challenge.
3: So people have to be able to get to the capital in order to have a proper diagnosis.
5: True.
3: Sophia, what do we know about other places in the world? How easy is it to diagnose epilepsy globally?
4: I think that that varies hugely throughout the world. I've only been working in Sweden and the UK, so I'm mainly familiar with the health systems here, but I have colleagues who, for example, have gone to Bangladesh and brought with them an EEG machine, both to teach local doctors and investigate people there to help with the diagnosis. But for sure, it varies enormously in high and in low and middle income countries.
3: Betty, when you found out your diagnosis, what was your reaction to it?
5: I was quite frightened. Some people believe that when you're having epilepsy, you've been bewitched, demon possession, and also you just might wander, just walking and going somewhere you don't even know. So I fear that I would get lost and just wander about. So that really made me dependent on others all the time and I needed to be with someone.
3: Mm. And you were just a child, really, at the time. How did your family react Did they have much experience of knowing people with epilepsy?
5: I would say not really. Even has been seen to be an inherited thing on the side of our mom's family. She also didn't know it very well. After my experience, that's when she started realizing that even my uncle had the same problem. So it was quite new to them and they were quite frightened. You know, after the excitement, because I had just qualified to go to secondary school, and to have such a thing on the second day at secondary school, it was really, you know, it changed the whole scenario.
3: What do you mean when you say it changed the whole scenario?
5: Yes, my parents worried because they didn't want me to be away from them. In secondary school, it took almost the whole day because we would be home after 3 o'clock. So they were quite worried and almost, you know, telling me to forgo the form one and maybe rest for the whole year and to rejoin class the following year.
3: And, you know, as you said, this happened on your second day of secondary school. You were just at the start, really, of your teenage life. How has epilepsy gone on to, I guess, to affect your plans? Has it had any impact on what you wanted to do?
5: A lot. My first interest was to do pharmacy. And, you know, I used to study hard to make sure that I would get to that. But my being sickly and most of the times away from school, maybe 2 weeks I'm away from school, that I didn't make it to be such a person, exactly what I wanted, that career. So I ended up being just a secretary. And anyway, I've been enjoying it. And also, you know, having someone with epilepsy in the family in Zambia is also stigmatized because people, even marrying, they would want to know if that family really won't affect their health. And they'll ask such kind of questions. If there's anyone who suffers from epilepsy in that family, and then they would even forget about it. So I'm not married. I'm getting to almost 60. I've never married. So, you know, such kind of things really change your life because of not knowing exactly what epilepsy is.
3: That sounds tough. And also that it would have impacted your siblings, you're saying, as well.
5: Yes, it does affect the whole family, actually.
3: Sophia, how well is epilepsy understood? You know, what Betty experienced kind of in her community, is that quite widespread?
4: I think it is quite widespread. And I think the stigma around epilepsy, I think that's prevalent everywhere. I think if someone is diagnosed with epilepsy, I think they're less likely to tell others about it. Perhaps the stigma around it, as there was around mental health problems a few years ago. So maybe we can see that this is going in the same direction. That's at least what I'm hoping. But most people don't really want to talk about it.
3: How do people react when you give them their diagnosis?
4: That depends on their journey, I think. If people have gone many years to try to get the diagnosis, then having a diagnosis is like a relief. But for many, it will be a shock and people will be upset and worried, as Betty was saying.
3: You're listening to The Conversation from the BBC World Service. I'm Dashiani Navanagam, and today I'm trying to understand more about epilepsy and why it's so important to talk about it with my guests Betty Barbara Sachilwa and consultant neurologist Sophia Erickson. So how effective is medication for treating and stopping these seizures?
4: I would say that between 70 and 80% of people become seizure-free with medication, if we choose wisely.
3: And are there any other options for medication when it comes to epilepsy?
4: For a small group of people who have focal epilepsy, so seizures starting in a very small part of the brain, surgery might be an option. And to do that, we need to do lots of investigations to understand exactly where the seizures are starting from. We also need to understand that if we remove or damage that part of the brain to stop the seizures, that we don't cause more problems than you know, we would do for someone just continue to have seizures.
3: Betty, you said you had 3 seizures in 3 months. How long did it take you to get your seizures under control?
5: A year and a half. It took a year and a half. Though they kept trying the dosage, they would change it until they had achieved control over it.
3: And have you had seizures since?
5: Did once, but I can say that after 2.5 years, I was fine. And slowly they started reducing their dosage But ever since then, I've never had any seizures.
3: So the medication has been extremely effective for you then?
5: Yes, it has. And I'm glad that I've got some knowledge as to why it happened that way. And, you know, it's important for people to know about treatment, how effective anti-seizure medication is, because it really helped me, and I make sure that others also am informed about it.
3: How easy was it for you to access treatment and medication?
5: It's not easy. Sometimes you have to buy the medication, but most of the public hospitals do stock these not very expensive drugs like carbamazepine, phenobarbital, and in the past they were using phenytoin as well. But not all that could be effective or with less side effects. But at least they do help, except sometimes they have problems with procurement. Yes, like now, I understand phenobarbital is out of stock.
3: And you said when you first had your seizures and you were diagnosed with epilepsy, both your mother and father were extremely worried about you and wanted to keep you with them, to keep you safe. How have they been in the years since? Have they felt reassured and relieved?
5: Both my parents now are deceased, though I saw how they looked after me. They were very caring, and in a way, they were overprotecting. I couldn't do anything. They're not allowed to cook, not allowed to go into town alone, just some kind of thing. They would just drive me over. If I wanted new clothes, they would take me to a store, buy, take me back home. So that overprotection also, at one time, it really affected me that I could not face a crowd. Even speaking as I'm speaking was not very easy for me. I became very shy, and it was good, but in a way it was not good for me.
3: Limiting a bit.
5: For much.
3: Yeah.
5: Yes.
3: Sophia, Betty, you know, had extremely loving, protective parents. And I guess that family support is so important when you have a diagnosis of

0: case. Once again, you know, that really depends on the person. Some people are incredibly resilient, and even if they have very frequent seizures, are able to continue and do most of the activities that they would like to do. But for others, as Betty said, you know, they may become more withdrawn or more recluse. They're worried what might happen if they have a seizure, if they're out on their own, and maybe spending more time alone at home and, you know, avoiding a lot of activities, so really limiting their lives. Because, Betty, you never got married, did you?
1: No, never married.
0: And I think it's not uncommon that people with epilepsy may... you know, I think they're less likely to be married and also less likely to start a family. And women with epilepsy, there may be many reasons why they are less likely to have a child. They may be worried that the pregnancy is going to affect the control of their epilepsy. They may be worried that the medications they take for epilepsy may, you know, have impact and be harming the child. So for women who have epilepsy, there are a number of specific questions that are less likely to affect men.
2: How valid are those concerns for women who have epilepsy but might want to have a child?
0: It depends on what drug you're taking. For some of the drugs, I think those concerns are really valid. There has been a lot of coverage in the news, particularly in the UK and Europe, about Valproate, very effective anti-seizure medication, but it's associated with high risks of malformations to the baby and also high risks of neurodevelopmental disorders such as autism. And I think it's clear that being pregnant on this, it really does increase the risks to the baby. But there are some medications that, as far as we know now, are safe to take in pregnancy. But the concern is that for many of these drugs, we don't have enough information and we don't know what the risks are, which means that women then face a very difficult decision on whether they should have a baby or not without knowing the safety profile.
2: Betty, did you have anything you wanted to add to that?
1: Women, they are always scared to have a child, and we have been having cases with our association. They come and one of them has had no seizures for a long time, but she refuses to be withdrawn from that medication. She says, "I'm just not worried that I might have a seizure. I just wonder if my children will also have it." So, you know, that you keep on having them sent for counselling as well, so that they understand exactly what happened to them if they have epilepsy and they can have a child.
2: So counselling is such an important part, actually, of managing the anxiety around the illness, it sounds.
0: Yes, it is, but really very little provision for that.
2: Betty, you went on to co-found the Epilepsy Association of Zambia. Why was it important for you to do that?
1: Like I mentioned earlier, patients were coming from all over Zambia, the provinces and all, to come to Lusaka just for an EEG recording. And I felt for them. Some would not even make it, I'm sure. But having an epilepsy association helped people to get information and help. When we receive a message from people out there who may not be able to travel, we're able to support them by giving them money for transport so that they come over for correct treatment and diagnosis. And the association also has become a family. We encourage each other. If they have a problem in the family or maybe they're facing stigma, they're able to report it. And through the association, we've helped a number of patients who have faced even some discrimination or stigma, maybe in the workplace or school. And for one, I would mention one teacher. He was transferred from Lusaka to a rural area where there was no access to medication there. We tried to go there several times to ask for a transfer, but they never gave him. We had to intervene, and we managed. He's at a district where he's able to go to a hospital where he can be treated.
2: Sophia, Betty mentioned that, you know, that teacher faced discrimination at work because of his epilepsy. Is this something that your patients also experience and talk to you about?
0: Yes, it is. Unfortunately, although we have the Equality Act and people shouldn't be discriminated against, I think a number of my patients have experienced this. I can just think of a young man recently. He'd gone to the final stage of his interviews for a new job. And then he had one of the focal seizures, so just briefly lost awareness during his final interview. He was not offered the job. They said they needed someone with a completely different profile, even if it seems he was the only candidate for that role. And they asked him to apply for something else, which he did, and they

0: He never heard back from them.
1: How can you support patients when they tell you something like that?
0: Ask them to try again and tell them that there are employers there who are more understanding, and that just more education is needed, both for, you know, for the public and for employers.
1: That's incredibly demoralising, though.
0: Oh, completely, yeah.
1: What changes are you hoping that these interventions and these conversations will bring about? What would you like to see happen?
2: Greater knowledge about epilepsy is needed, you know, because even if we have the health workers there, some health workers don't believe in the conventional medicine to be effective medication for epilepsy. They would even send away the patients from the clinic, telling them to go to the witch doctor. So this knowledge is key to successful treatment on epilepsy, and also removing all the myths and misconceptions about it. And also the health authorities, we're glad that they're getting the message, and through our advocacy, we've seen a lot of changes that even epilepsy could be put under one of the directorates at Ministry of Health. So the changes are being seen, and we are glad that even as we are speaking, there's even an improvement in the number of neurologists in Zambia.
1: Sophia, for an illness that so many people around the world do experience, why are people so reluctant to talk about it? And why is there this stigma?
0: I think it is the unpredictability of this. You will be sitting talking as we do now, and suddenly, perhaps without warning, someone will lose consciousness and may have convulsions in the whole body, which looks very frightening, or they will behave in a way that, you know, is completely foreign to you, and you don't understand why this is happening. And I think that people find that very frightening, and that's also for people who have epilepsy. You know, that's the unpredictability. It is frightening.
1: How much do you think perceptions around epilepsy and people's reaction to it are changing?
0: I am not sure that it's changing that much, I'm afraid. People may associate, if you've been diagnosed, say that you have epilepsy, they may think that there may be another comorbidity or some other condition there that may also affect how people think about this or how people see it. So I'm not think it's changing hugely, even if I obviously hoping that it is.
1: So what do you think needs to be done?
0: I think there needs to be more openness and conversation about it, same as there was for mental health problems before. You know, suddenly people started talking about it, and it became clear that this is something that affects everyone, and it's just one aspect of your life. Education and openness, I think, is what's needed.
1: There will be people listening who may have witnessed someone having epilepsy and not realise what was going on, or know someone with epilepsy but not understand much about it. What's the one thing that you would say to them that you wish that they would understand about epilepsy?
0: That this is just one part of this person's life. It's not what defines them. You know, this is something that happens every now and then, but just this is just your friend. They just happen to have seizures every now and then.
1: And Betty, what would you say to somebody listening who might newly have got a diagnosis?
2: I'd like to inform that person that epilepsy, yes, can be frightening, and it's best to acquire knowledge about it, to know exactly what is happening to yourself. Not just a doctor who must know all the things. You as a person also can learn something, and as a person living with epilepsy, the first thing that you want to know mostly is what could be the triggers, and what could help you to avoid having such a seizure. And also informing the family so that you need support from them whenever that happens. So assure the person that this is another step, but accept it. It's there, and you need to work around it by looking at it as a way that, it's a challenge that is normal, and any person can have epilepsy. You're not the only one. And others who have had it, and having conversations, others who may have a lived experience about it also helps greatly, so that they may also help you to know, manage and have that self-management about epilepsy.
1: Betty and Sophia, thank you so much for this conversation.
0: Thank you.
3: Thank you.
0: Thank you, Betty. Nice meeting you virtually. Maybe see you in person one day.
1: My guests today have been Betty Barbara Sachilwa and consultant neurologist Sophia Erickson. I'm Dashiani Navanayagam, and the conversation from the BBC World Service will be back next week. Thanks for listening.
3: Hi, this is Tech Life on the BBC World Service, the programme about technology and how it's changing our world. I'm Chris Vallance. This week, technology giant Microsoft unveils a new quantum chip, a big moment from a company whose quantum programme has faced criticism and reversals. Is their strategy finally paying off? Zoe Kleinman brings us the latest. And a little later, Shona McCallum laces up her boots to tell us about tech at the FIFA World Cup.
4: Obviously, if you bounce the ball, you'll see a much bigger touch, and this just gives you an idea of the sensitivity of the ball.
3: And as an alternative to all the hype, we catch up with one of the best-known scrutineers of generative AI.

0: We begin today with some major news about quantum computing and a high-risk bet made by one of the world's biggest tech companies, Microsoft. Quantum computers exploit the weird properties of physical particles, think photons, electrons and so on, as described by the science of quantum mechanics, hence their name. It's mind-boggling stuff, but they promise to be able to solve problems that conventional computers just can't, delivering valuable discoveries in fields like chemistry and medicine. Big tech firms like Google and IBM are investing huge amounts to be the first to develop one that can deliver practical, commercially valuable solutions to problems, as is Microsoft. And last year, the BBC's tech editor, Zoe Kleinman, managed to gain access to their quantum laboratory.
1: Not many people have ever been inside this lab, but in here is one of Microsoft's quantum computers. It's shaped like a chandelier. It kind of hangs down. Let me show you what's right at the bottom here. This bit of kit, which is super heavy, is called the gold finger. It's gold-plated because the temperatures down there have to be super cold. We're talking colder than outer space. And right at the bottom here, right down here at the tip, is where Microsoft's new chip will sit.
0: Well, I'm pleased to say they let Zoe out of the lab and she joined us to reveal some more news about Microsoft's quantum efforts.
2: Well, another year and another quantum chip. This is the Majorana 2, and it is very significant for the company, which is in this massive global race, if you like, to try and develop powerful quantum computers as quickly as possible.
0: I suppose at this point we should just pause and tell the audience what quantum computers are. I mean, essentially, these are machines that will work in a fundamentally different way from what are known as classical computers, the computers that are in our iPhones, that are our laptops, that are even the big computers in data centers, the conventional supercomputers. These will work in a really fundamentally different way. And everybody is very excited because they promise solving problems that today's computers can't.
2: They work differently to the computers we have now because they can do a lot of calculations at once. So a classical computer can, you know, even though it does it very quickly, it still works through a calculation in a linear way. A quantum computer promises to be able to do the whole thing simultaneously, which gives you the answer a lot more quickly.
0: As Zoe said, there's a race to develop a quantum computer that can solve commercially valuable problems. But Microsoft has chosen what it calls a high-risk, high-reward strategy to take on its rivals. Its approach required harnessing the properties of a quasi-particle called a Majorana. An Italian physicist had theorised that Majoranas existed back in the 1930s, but no one had seen one. It was a big bet to use this as the basis of their quantum work. And when they unveiled their first quantum chip, there was a great deal of scepticism from scientists. Scepticism about whether they had shown it could work and even whether they'd proved these particles existed. Microsoft stuck to its guns, pointing, among other things, to its involvement in a US Defense Advanced Research Project Agency, or DARPA, program as corroboration of its efforts. Still, a lot is riding on this new chip, the Majorana 2. Minutes before we spoke to Zoe, she was able to record an interview with Jason Zander, who leads Microsoft's Discovery and Quantum program.
3: The exciting thing in what we're announcing today is our Majorana 2 chip. Now, this particular chip is designed to be a breakthrough in reliability. And with this chip, one of the things that's super important is how long can a qubit last while it's doing compute. With this chip, we have a mean time of 20 seconds and up to a minute that's measured. And just to put that in perspective, most of the quantum computing modalities that are out there, the other hardware types, are lucky to get into the millisecond range. And why is that important? Because the longer the qubit can stay stable and reliable, the easier it is for it to do computation.
4: I think for a lot of people, quantum falls into that category of like fascinating and amazing, but also incredibly difficult to understand.
3: A quantum computer is simply able to take a problem space that is massive, just unbelievably massive. And if you think of a classic computer, it has to go through it like, is it one, is it two, is it three? It would take forever. A quantum computer can actually in parallel look at all the possible answers, you know, pretty much in parallel and run through it. That's what makes the thing so powerful. And why is that important? Because you're describing physics, you're describing chemistry, and chemistry and materials make up, you know, our everyday lives. You know, the clothing we wear, the food we eat, you know, it's like if we could make massive massive improvements in that. We can, like I said, help massively with sustainability, climate control, better fertilizer, feeding more people. I mean, that is all science at the end of the day. Quantum computers are very good at science.
4: What has been the biggest challenge in terms of getting to where we are now?
3: Yeah, I'd say for our project, it really was proving the physics. In our case, we had to take a theorem from 1937 that really looked like it would be very, very good for quantum computing. But the first thing was doing the theory and then the applied physics to actually prove it. And then once we did that a few years ago, how do you actually take that and harness it and turning it into a qubit, which is the unit of a quantum computer? That's been really the hardest point of that.
4: You've taken a different approach to other quantum developers, haven't you, with the topological qubits?
3: We have been on a 20-year journey at Microsoft, so it was a fundamentally different approach. But what we realized very early on is that to get to true utility-scale quantum computing requires three things. I have to have something that's reliable, I got to have something with a decent size, and it's got to have a fast speed. And the cool thing is with this technology, not only do we have the reliability that I mentioned, but the qubits are 1/100th of a millimeter, which means we can fit a million qubits in literally the palm of your hand, which is pretty amazing. Now, at this point, we are moving from proving the physics that, again, took us a very long time to reach, and into engineering, where we push scale for the compute going forward. But it is a fundamentally different approach, but we think it's worth it.
4: You faced quite a lot of criticism from the community when you announced the Majorana 1 particle last year, with people asking whether you'd really done what you said you had done, which was kind of to create a new state of matter. Do you stand by that?
3: Absolutely, 100%. And one of the things I would say is that we're a commercial program. We're not a university academic program. And so, but we still believe in scientific rigor. That means that we're publishing all of our results. We did with Majorana 1. We're publishing for Majorana 2 as well. And I would say that the biggest change between Majorana 1 and Majorana 2, we actually changed the superconductor. We moved from aluminum into lead, which is frankly another new innovation. Most people do not know how to use lead to build chips, but we had to figure it out, and that's given us significantly improved results, which again we are publishing with this announcement.
4: So what do you say to your critics who last time around said, we don't believe you can prove that you've actually done this?
3: Well, like I said, we really look into scientific rigor. We welcome the debate. That has always been part of physics back to 100 years where Einstein and Bohr were debating each other on physics. It's always been part of this particular discipline. So we absolutely welcome all that kind of feedback. Again, the key thing I would tell people, go read the papers and look what's there. Go talk to the experts that we have given deep information on.
4: And how much closer does this bring Microsoft to a working quantum computer?
3: So this pulls in our time frame, and that's one of the things that we're announcing into what we believe is the year 2029 for utility scale computation. Because like I mentioned, one of the things that we've done is we've spent a long time on the physics, because this was a hard one. We did have to actually prove the Majorana theorem and then turn around and prove we could turn into a qubit to get this kind of Goldilocks zone that was required. So now that we've done that work, we're switching over to more engineering. And we believe with this, 2029 is looking very good for utility scale quantum computing.
0: Jason Zander there, some big news. I mean, I guess one of the most interesting things is that they're gonna have this million qubit chip by 2029. I mean, that's pretty close, isn't it? And when you think of things like, quantum computers being able to break encryption, I mean, this is quite a sort of shrinking of the timeline, isn't it? We're gonna have to kind of get ready for that, aren't we?
2: Look, it's easy to say, isn't it? I'm going to be doing X, Y, and Z in 3 years' time, and who knows whether you will be. But it's a very confident prediction to make. And, if it is true, and if Microsoft reckons it can get there in 3 years, then you can bet that the other big companies won't be that far behind. Then it means that we could be entering the next decade with, a level of supercomputing power that we've never had before. And that is both really exciting and also quite terrifying, isn't it?
0: And of course, it's going to be an announcement and a claim that's going to be subject to a huge amount of scrutiny, isn't it?
2: Yeah, and rightly so. And, Jason Zander did say, didn't he, that's what we expect. That is how science works. And hopefully the ultimate outcome of all of that is a better product, isn't it?
0: The BBC's Zoe Kleinman there. And we will follow reaction to this news closely. And if you've thoughts on the announcement, do get in touch. This is Tech Life on the BBC World Service with me, Chris Vallance, and you, our listeners. Some of the subjects we cover can generate a lot of responses, and sleep is proving to be one. A month ago, we ran an item about tech to help those with a condition called sleep apnea. Podcast listener Jeff Pickard in the UK emailed us to say he suffered from sleep apnea for many years and hasn't had any success with a traditional solution, a CPAP machine and mask. Well, Jeff, we hope you do find a solution that works for you. And thanks for listening. And if you want to share your thoughts about anything on this week's show, please do get in touch. Our email address is techlife@bbc.co.uk, or you can send us a text message or voice note on WhatsApp. Our number is +44 330 1230 320. Please remember to include your name and where you live. And still to come, a sharp-eyed observer of AI's progress gives us his take on the tech. Now, whether you call it soccer or football, later this month, you're going to be hearing a lot of this. The World Cup kicks off on the 11th of June, and with it comes all the passion, joy and tears of following your favourite team. So no pressure on the officials then. Tech Life's Shona McCallum has been given exclusive access behind the scenes at FIFA's headquarters in Switzerland to look at some of the new tech that will be rolled out for the competition.
5: The FIFA World Cup. It's a tournament that's defined generations since 1930, and not just by goals, but by moments that have captivated millions of fans all over the world. But putting the ball in the back of the net isn't just about skill and ability. There's now technology monitoring every kick of the game. And here in Zurich, I've been given access to FIFA's global headquarters to see the tech in action before this summer's competition.
6: The man in charge of FIFA's research team is Nicholas Evans. He's been paying close attention to the one thing every match needs, the football.
7: There is a normal football, but this one has a sensor inside, which is placed opposite the valve. This is the sensor that we talk about, which sends information at 500 hertz. So that's 500 times per second, which is 10 times more than what you see on broadcast images.
8: The sensor is a unit of three different measurement devices. It's called an IMU, an inertial measurement unit, which has an accelerometer, a magnetometer, and a gyroscope. And in the simplest of terms, it can tell us what the ball is doing in a 3D space.
5: The sensor will track each touch and can help make decisions about potential offsides or things like handballs. It'll also mean that broadcasters can give football fans information like who kicked the ball hardest or what was the fastest goal strike.
8: So here we have a screen which you can see, and you can try it for yourself, but basically you can even see the faintest of touches here. Obviously, if you bounce the ball, you'll see a much bigger touch. And this just gives you an idea of the sensitivity of the ball. Often at times, the images won't be clear enough or will be very difficult to determine whether a player's touched the balls. This is very clear.
6: The team here are happy the ball's gone through rigorous updates and testing since the last World Cup in Qatar. At a match, there will be between 15 and 20 of these smart balls ready and charged, with each one lasting 6 hours if being used in play. Beyond the ball, there's a 3D scanner being deployed. All 1,248 players from the 48 teams in the tournament will step into it and then be turned into an avatar. Their full body composition will come into play to improve the accuracy of the offside decision-making, meaning it'll be easier for officials and fans to see which body part crossed the line. In charge of FIFA's innovation is Johannes Holzmüller.
9: Great that you had the opportunity to come here and also to test some of our technology.
6: Here at the home of football, he ensures that the use of tech and data is kept up to date to improve decision-making on and off the pitch.
10: Would moments like the hand of God or the 1966 goal still happen today, given that we've got access to so much more data?
9: It's a very good question, and we ask this question ourselves as well. I think it will be different because we still have decisions for interpretation. I think the ones that are factual, here now technology can help and say, OK, the ball has crossed the line or not. I mean, a very good one was Frank Lampard. So coming from the German side, since I'm German, of course, it was a very good experience for us. Looking it from the English side, I would say, oh, my God. So it was clear for everyone that the ball has crossed the line, but the referee couldn't have a second chance to see it in a replay.
6: While most technology being introduced for this summer's tournament is aimed at improving the accuracy of the game, there is one addition that offers fans the chance to see decision-making from another perspective, the referees.
11: Hey man, what are you doing?
6: A first for the World Cup this year, the ref cam.
7: So as you can see, it's basically just mounted on a relatively simple construction or can be attached to the earpiece. It has an additional receiver, so it's not considered to be too cumbersome for the referee to wear.
12: Obviously, pressure is everything in a World Cup. It means so much to the players, the fans, and those controversial moments have made history in the past. To be able to see that and those exchanges is something kind of really special.
7: Yeah, absolutely. It's often hard as an outsider to judge what's happened, and this might just help in an altercation or, you know, when players are arguing. It just gives you that real sort of sense of emotions, and maybe it just helps you to understand why certain decisions are being made in a certain way. This technology is now allowing us to really immerse ourselves into the game, which just wasn't possible technically many years ago.
6: So if you're not able to travel to the World Cup to support your team, you're still getting closer to the action on the pitch than ever before.
0: And that's Tech Life's Shona McCallum, always on the ball. Three years ago on Tech Life, we asked if artificial intelligence could be a force for good. So among others, we spoke to a leading voice in the industry, Gary Marcus, a scientist, best-selling author and AI entrepreneur. Marcus is well known for scrutinising and criticising some of the hype around AI, particularly generative AI. And while we spend a fair bit of time on this programme discussing ideas for how AI can help us, we also think it's good to check in with those concerned about its current direction. I caught up with Gary at an event at the University of Edinburgh in Scotland. I asked him if he was noticing a shift in the public's attitude towards AI. Was the shine wearing off?
13: There's more evidence of an AI backlash every day. Like just a couple of days ago, Eric Schmidt, who used to be the CEO of Google, was booed giving a commencement address. Like it's a very different picture. Like 2 years ago, 3 years ago, everybody was excited about ChatGPT and generative AI. But over time, people have come to see that there are limits, as I kept warning people that there were.
0: Do you think they're feeling threatened?
13: Well, some people are threatened in terms of their jobs. Other people are threatened by data centers that are just sort of ripping up the whole planet. So there are lots of people that feel threatened in one way or another.
0: You're here in Edinburgh. We're sitting in a room with a magnificent view over the whole city.
13: Unbelievable,
0: yeah, indeed. Take part in a discussion, I suppose we could say. And I wanted to sort of read the topic of the discussion. Scaling compute is AI industry jargon for spending more and more money on data centers and chips inside those data centers. The big tech firms spend nearly $1 trillion on compute this year, more than a dozen times the cost of the Manhattan Project. Will it turn out to be the worst bet in history? Well, will all this AI spending turn out to be the worst bet in history?
13: Well, so I'm going to give a talk, and that's the argument that I'm going to make. I mean, we don't know how it's going to turn out. But what I would say is it's very speculative to spend, you know, $1 trillion or almost $1 trillion this year and almost $1 trillion next year and so on. You know, to make that work, you have to have like $1.6 trillion a year in revenue from large language models, according to one estimate that I've seen. That means making four times as much as Alphabet made in its biggest year. So NVIDIA, that makes the chips that are in the data centers, they're doing great. I call them the guys who are selling shovels in a gold rush. But the question is, how much gold is there? And if you need to make, you know, $1.6 trillion a year to make your money back, you need a lot of gold there.
0: Is AI a bubble? I guess that's the easy question. Then the hard question, if it's a bubble, when's it going to burst?
13: I often think of Wile E. Coyote in the Bugs Bunny cartoons, where he goes over the side of a cliff, but he doesn't actually fall until he looks down. And so some of this is about psychology. When will people realize that maybe the economics here don't make sense? But they are actually starting to. You know, the fact that more people are talking about it is part of a shift in the psychology. The fact that there's a backlash is a shift in the psychology. It also means, like, younger people may not be the customers that they were expecting and so forth. And so I do think eventually it's going to deflate. We will still have large language models, but because every company is making basically the same thing, they'll become cheap, but they won't become a big source of revenue. And a lot of companies are making these data centers and so forth, I think, are going to lose money. What I'm worried about is that it's going to get so bad because they borrowed so much money that the banks are going to be in trouble, and we're going to have a repeat of 2008, and we're going to hear this phrase about too big to fail. The governments are going to bail out these companies, and the taxpayers are going to pay for all of this in the end. That's my biggest worry.
0: One of the things you've been a sort of fairly consistent critic of is generative AI. I wanted to read something you wrote about it. It says, when all is said and done, my best guess is that generative AI will have done significantly more harm to society than good. Although there are some practical use cases, such as coding, it is an inherently unreliable technology. It's ripping apart our educational system, our information ecosphere, and flooding the zone with non-consensual deep fake porn. There are some good things about generative AI, though, aren't there? I mean, we can talk about you know, scientific discoveries. We can talk about saving people from mundane jobs. It's not quite as negative as you painted, is it?
13: Well, first notice that in the actual quote that you read, which I would not change a word of, that I actually point out some positives, right? I say coding is a positive, and I think the strongest use case of generative AI is coding. It helps coders write faster. There are questions there about the security of the code, the stability of the code. In terms of scientific discovery, the best contributions to science have not come from generative AI, which is stuff like chatbots, but from tools like AlphaFold that are purpose-built for very specific problems.
0: So are you kind of making a difference between, say, the kind of technology that would spot early-stage cancers in cancer screening, which is one of the uses that's frequently sort of touted as a positive of AI, and the kind of large language model, the chatbot-type uses, you know, summarize this document, give me 10 ideas for a pitch for a new business project?
13: That's right. I think the best use cases in medicine are not going to come from chatbots. And we're ripping up our environment to build chatbots. And we're also kind of destroying our social infrastructure for the chatbots. It's really the chatbots that I most dislike in all of this. In principle, I love the idea of using AI for science. That's part of why I went into the field. And AlphaFold is really actually genuinely useful, but it's not a chatbot.
0: What's the risk with AI large language models that worries you most? I mean, people talk about unemployment. People talk about non-consensual imagery. What is it that worries you most?
13: Probably the threat to democracy. I mean, it's hard to choose. There really are multiple threats. Like, what's cool about the technology is you can use it for a lot of different things, coding, brainstorming, etc. But bad actors can use them for a lot of different things, one of which is disinformation campaigns. A second problem that I worry a lot about is cybercrime. Many people started talking about it in the last few months, but I've been warning about it for quite some time, that these systems can very much undermine our defenses around cybercrime. They can launch cyber attacks and so forth, and they're doing that, and they're faking people in order to get bank notes signed, and all kinds of crazy stuff is happening.
0: Where are we going to end up? What's your bet?
13: I'm pretty worried. You know, I wrote a book in 2024 called Taming Silicon Valley, warning that the tech oligarchs were going to take over the world, and that's kind of what's happening. And so, like, in the best case, you have a company like Anthropic that seems a little bit less malevolent, making a constitution that decides how its AI works. But that's still them. It's not, a group that's been elected or something like that. And we're moving towards a world where we're just sort of hoping that the slightly less bad company, does slightly less bad things than the other companies. And we're moving away from a trajectory where governments take any significant role over this, and where, by extension, where voters have any significant control of this. So I think we're moving to a very kind of totalitarian, authoritarian model, and that, that freaks me out.
0: That's AI commentator Gary Marcus with his thoughts on recent developments in AI. Well, without any help from AI or indeed a quantum computer, we've made it to the end of another edition of Tech Life. If there's any tech on your mind that you want to tell us about or anything you'd like to share about today's show, you can email us at techlife@bbc.co.uk or WhatsApp us a text message or a voice memo to +44 330 1230 320. This week's show was produced by Tom Quinn and presented by me, Chris Vallance.
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0: What a beautiful and heartfelt song. It is Sonia Jobbitt here, teaming up here with Ravid Kahalmi. It is a deeply moving song, and Kafaru is a deeply moving world music collaboration by Sonia Jobbitt and Ravid Kahalmi, released in September 2022. As part of Sonia Jobbitt's album Batnya Kumo, and the song is a heartfelt prayer and lament for children affected by war and conflict. Through powerful lyrics and emotional melodies, it reflects on the human cost of violence while calling for compassion, peace, and accountability. And you know, it's done all through the beautiful warmth and expressive vocals blend beautifully by Sonia and Ravid. And you know, it's really a soulful, distinctive collaboration of beautiful voices, creating a cross-culture dialogue that bridges West African musical traditions and Middle Eastern influences. Their collaboration adds emotional path and a beautiful depth and a great unity as well to the song that has a very powerful message of, you know, of suffering of humanity at the time. And I just really think it's done so beautifully, you know. It really is beautiful. I hope you thoroughly enjoy that. I think it was a perfect way to start us off on the Vinyl Corner. Speaking of which, welcome to you. Thank you so much for joining us on the Sunday edition of the Vinyl Corner, where we allow the music to do all the talking. And of course, I like to document a few conversations when it comes to music, and that's why I like to share in detail about the makings of music, especially when we when I give you some some nuggets on some LPs that I'm listening to, and also just music that I like to immerse myself into, and hope that you do the same thing. And I hope that it's something that you like to enjoy as well, you know, that you like to taste from time to time. Yes, I may sound a bit, you know, out there sometimes, but hey, I hope you'll indulge me and join me in my journey of great conversations with music. Thank you so much for choosing SAFM 104 to 107. My name is Kitty Pedler. I hope you've had a beautiful Sunday. And as we wrap it up, and I know some people have taken a long weekend, but we continue with beautiful sounds. But before we do that, let's take a quick break, and we'll continue with our conversations with music when we come back.
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0: special sounds of Ali Sadi by Afel Bakum. And Ali Sadi is a standout track from Al Kibar 1999 of its release, and the debut album of Malayan singer, a guitarist and songwriter Afel Bakum, rooted in the musical traditions of northern Mali. The song blends desert blues, Sanghai folk music, and traditional West African rhythms. And you know, vocally here, Afel delivers the lead vocals in his characteristic warmth and great expressive style. And he's also supported here by beautiful, rich vocals from Djeneba Dekure, Fatoumata Touré, and Hamoudeo Sare, and such a beautiful, beautiful, powerful sound. And the call and response vocal arrangement reflects traditional Shanghai musical storytelling. It's really incredible. That's my favorite part, the call and response that I get when I listen to the song. And it's such a beautiful message, like much of the Bakum's work. Ali Sadi carries a social and moral message. The song reflects on commitment, responsibility, and integrity in human relationships, using everyday experience to communicate broader lessons about trust and accountability within society. And you know, Bakum is renowned for using music as a vehicle for social reflection and community values. Really incredible, incredible, beautiful music and really beautiful rhythms. Well, before I get cut off, let's take a quick break and we continue with our conversations right here on the Vinyl Corner.
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2: This June, Youth Month, SFM brings South Africans together across generations to reflect, challenge, remember, and reimagine the future. 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SAFM, leading the conversations that move us.

Oh man, this is Black Child by Vuyo Mkhizana's ensemble. And yeah, Black Child is the opening track and title song from the 2025 album Black Child by the bassist, composer and band leader Vuyo Mkhizana. And the piece blends contemporary South African jazz with African-rooted storytelling, celebrating identity, resilience, and the hopes carried by a new generation. And I just love, you know, I think the highlight in this song, as we all know, because it is his work,

is the double bass solo by Viewe, and one of the highlights of Black Child is beautiful crafted bass solo and showcasing Kizwana's lyrical playing and compositional voice within the instrument itself. And rather than serving merely a, you know, just the simplicity of it, there's such a beautiful attack as well, but then there's such a beautiful emotional side to it, and also showing the technicalities and the complexities of his solo, but doing it with such ease. And the importance of the bass is further emphasized throughout the album, which also includes, you know, a dedicated bass interlude in this album. So one has to go to this album and have a beautiful conversation, as I have, and I'm sure you've had the same conversation as well. Hope you thoroughly enjoyed that. That actually brings us to exactly 30 minutes after 10 o'clock right here on the Vinyl Corner on SAFM 104 to 107, and I hope you thoroughly enjoyed that. Well, please, let's connect on our WhatsApp line right here on the Vinyl Corner, and don't forget to hashtag the Vinyl Corner. And you know, I need to memorize this number actually, because every time I always have to like refer to my notes. Oh my gosh, I start having like a blank if I need to say the number, but I'll know it, I'll memorize it. It's 061 410 4107. That's where you can hashtag the Vinyl Corner on there, 061 410 4107. And alternative, you can find us on our DSTV Audio Bouquet channel 814 at SFM Radio is where we are on our social media platforms. My name is Kitty Petler. You're chilling with me on the Vinyl Corner. It's a corner for everybody, for all music lovers, you know, and also for all theatre lovers. And speaking of which, welcome to the Curtain Call. And you know, this is a theatre production that actually took its curtain call, last curtain call, on the 12th of June, I think. It was this past weekend. And really, they only had 6 performances, right? And it's titled The Cry of Winnie Mandela, based on the novel by Njabulo S. Ndebele, and adapted by Alex Berger, and directed by Neo Mutsunyane at the Market Theatre. Man, I'm so happy that he did this, because I've seen some of his work, and he's just really incredible. And The Cry of Winnie Mandela is a powerful theatrical adaptation of Njabulo S. Ndebele acclaimed, Njabulo S. Ndebele's acclaimed 2003 novel. The play explores the emotional, social, and political realities of women who spend years waiting for absent husbands, lovers, and family members. Through these stories, it examines the life and legacy of Winnie Madikizela Mandela as both a historical figure and a symbol of endurance, resilience, sacrifice, and resistance as well. And the story follows 4 women brought together by a shared experience waiting. Their husbands have disappeared into prison, exile, you know, migrant labor, economic migration, or abandonment, as they reflect on the impact of this waiting on their lives. And they engage in intimate conversations about lioness, betrayal, desire, hope, and survival, inspired by Winnie Mandela's own years of waiting during Nelson Mandela's imprisonment. The women imagine conversations in Winnie Mandela herself, seeking answers about the meaning and cost of loyalty. The play uses the metaphor of Penelope from Homer's Odyssey, the faithful wife who waited for Odysseus to integrate whether women should continue to wait, and what such waiting does to their identities and freedom. And there's such beautiful themes here, you know, the themes of the waiting as a political and personal personal experience as well. And there's that complexity of Winnie Mandela as well in there, you know, rather than presenting Winnie as either saint or villain, the play portrays her as a complex, multi-layered figure whose life embodied courage, suffering, controversy, and resistance. Her story becomes a mirror through which other women understand their own struggles. And there's other, you know, themes of women's voices in solidarity. And I just think it's really amazing that, you know, Alex Berger's adaptation of this novel came through so beautifully in Noma Tsunyana's direction. Well, of course, as the director of the play, and Noma Tsunyana's direction
direction combines emotional intensity with theatrical innovation. He describes the work as a story for every woman who has endured loss, loneliness, and uncertainties. His production emphasizes both vulnerability and resilience, allowing audiences to connect deeply with the woman's experience while reflecting on South Africa's historical and contemporary realities. And there's such an incredible significance to this play. And the play is widely regarded as an important contemporary South African work because it revisits the legacy of Mamwini Mandela, while foregrounding the often overlooked experience of ordinary women. It links personal stories to national history, asking audiences to reconsider the emotional cost of struggle, freedom, and re-embrace, you know. And following successful runs at the Market Theatre and other major venues, it has been praised for its emotional power and just really incredible nuances that have been put in there in celebrating womanhood. And yeah, I think the cry of Winnie Mandela is a moving meditation on love, absence, sacrifice, and survival through the voices of women who have spent their lives waiting. And the production honors Winnie Mandela's legacy so, so, so beautifully. So yes, they took their curtain call on the 12th of June, and only with 6 performances, yeah? And a big congratulations to Neo Matsunyane. It's really, really incredible that he's, you know, he's come back again and showing us how great he is as a director, and of course as a thespian. And you know, it's been a while, so I'm very, very happy that I was able to share this with you. We continue with music here on the Vinyl Corner. That wraps up the curtain call on the Vinyl Corner with me, Kitty Pett. It's exactly 36 minutes after 10 o'clock, and I felt like it's befitting to have a conversation with Vuyo Viwe with Geza. Hope you enjoy.

0: I love the syncopation in this song. It's such a lovely joint. It is Geza by Vuyo Viwe, right here on the Vinyl Corner. Man, it always pains me when we have to, like, you know, cut a song, but we've got to do what we need to do, right? It's exactly 41 minutes after 10 o'clock.
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0: beautiful this tone of voice. Oh my gosh. It is Vumani by Doomza Masawana. Beautiful, beautiful, beautiful. This is how we do things on the Vinyl Corner. Always sharing the most juiciest of sounds that are just so... that just goes down so smoothly. And for, you know, for specific palettes, I guess, right? If this is not your tastes, man, I hope you open your heart out to this kind of taste of music. Because it's always nice to try different tastes, right? To take a bite into something different. It's like wine tasting or, you know, food tasting, right? Or glass tasting for that matter. Music is the same. Open your heart, open your mind to it. And you never know, it might just tickle your fancy. 061-410-4107. Share your thoughts. Tell me what your taste is in music. Share what you're listening to. Be it an LP, an EP, a CD. I love CDs. I've got plenty, and I'm sure all of you have got plenty of CDs. Don't forget to hashtag the Vinyl Corner. Let's take a quick break before you share those thoughts with me.
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3: This morning, very early, I had the privilege of flying across Soweto in one of the helicopters. And I may say that practically every one of our offices have been burnt, with the exception of two or three. Our bottle stores and beer halls have been wrecked and, of course, robbed. There were still cars and buildings with smoke coming out of it. I could say that there are about 120 damaged vehicles or burnt vehicles that have been turned over.
4: The students of the Witwatersrand University had a protest meeting with very revolutionary slogans. And I want to appeal to the rioters in Soweto and to the students of the Witwatersrand University to desist from doing this sort of thing.
2: 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One South Africa, 50 years later, only on SAFM, leading the conversations that move us. The Vinyl Corner with Kitty Bedla on SAFM, where music lives forever. 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

Yeah, man. What a way to wrap up the hour. This is Unembes by Dr. Nduduzo Makatini. What a composition this is. As we all know, that Dr. Nduduzo Makatini is a philosopher of note, and this is coming from his 2026 Blue Note album, which is yet to be released on the 26th. I think I'm sounding like a broken record saying it all the time, and the piece reflects Makatini's ongoing rehearsal and exploration of African spirituality and healing and ancestral consciousness through music. And man, what a beautiful trio he's got here. It includes himself on piano and Dalisu Ndlazi, what an incredible special human being as well, and Lukmile Perez on drums. He tends to travel with these guys all the time. He never changes. Yeah, he's got his people that he travels with, because if you follow his work, it's always the same people on the trio, and the trio holds a deep meaning and significance why it's done in a trio. And these three musicians form the core ensemble of the album, creating an intimate yet deeply expressive sound rooted in spiritual jazz and African musical traditions. And the song features Makatini's lyrical piano improvisation, Dalisu Ndlazi's resonant acoustic bass lines, and Lukmile Perez's sensitive flowing drum. Together they create a meditative atmosphere that balances rhythmic depth with spiritual reflection. And when you do follow the work and you listen to him or them live, it's amazing how you hear it differently on the recording. And when you hear it live, sometimes it's done and played live with such swag. Oh my gosh. And I think there's such a beautiful message, like much of Makatini's work. Unyembezi invites listeners to connect with their inner voice, collective memory, and ancestral wisdom. It is what he's been speaking about. It's all about consciousness, the ongoing rehearsal. And follow his work and you'll understand the meaning of it, and you can be able to immerse yourself into his true consciousness when it comes to music. And Unembeza is a spiritually charged jazz meditation in which Nduduzo Makatini, bassist Ndlalus, Dalisu Ndlazi, and drummer Lukmile Perez engage in profound musical conversation about beautiful musicianship as well. There's a beautiful camaraderie here, and you can just hear it. It's really incredible. And before that we had the incredible Malcolm Gianni with Life is Dimeni, and I think it is a powerful contemporary South African jazz composition from Malcolm, and it's from the trio, and it's from his acclaimed 2021 album Umdali. The piece serves as a musical memory, a memorial to the victims of Life is Dimeni, a tragedy in which 144 psychiatric patients died following their transfer from care facility in Gauteng. And Gianni transformed and existing melody into and poignant tribute after the tragedy occurred. And the composition here combines spiritual jazz, African improvisation as well, and there's such a beautiful gospel inspired texture in this offering, and its emotional depth is carried by soaring horn arrangements, expressive trombone lines, piano percussions, and richly layered ensemble sounds, critics have highlighted Gianni's plaintive trombone and the powerful interaction between the brass and rhythm section to just be so delightful and so heartfelt as well. And the work is both beautiful, and it's such a beautiful remembrance and honoring of those who lost their lives through neglect. And I think you can just hear that also. It translates so beautifully. It's one thing to read a story, and it's one thing to hear it, right? Really, it's beautiful, beautiful sounds of Malcolm Gianni. And it's 6 minutes after 11 o'clock. I'm just literally getting carried away. Welcome to the second hour of the Vinyl Corner. I'm giggling because now we take quite a bit of a turn, because I go into my goodie bag,
right? Or vinyls. And I'm looking at the time and I'm like, should I, shouldn't I, should I, shouldn't I? Absolutely. We are profiling this evening. We are going into Afro-Cuban All-Stars, and we're doing part one and part two on Afro-Cuban All-Stars. And then we're going to be checking out Kat Edmondson and Diana Panton and Cecile McLaurin-Selvant. And I know I've done her before. We've profiled her, but this particular song, I just felt like really needed to hold in and just really have a deep conversation with it, right? So those are my vinyls for this evening. So before, let me not keep you waiting, right? This is Fiesta de la Rumba by Afro-Cuban All-Stars. Enjoy.

0: Oh man, this is Fiesta de la Rumba by Afro-Cuban All-Stars, and this is a beautiful, beautiful story all about the makings of Fiesta de la Rumba by Afro-Cuban All-Stars. And I think this is a beautiful musical celebration in terms of their musical heritage. It was released in 1997 on the landmark album E Toda Cuba Le Gusta Fiesta de la Rumba, is a vibrant showcase of the musicianship, rhythm and cultural richness that, you know, showcases just such a beautiful history that helped ignite the global revival of traditional Cuban music during the late 90s, and led by renowned band leader and producer Juan de Marcos Gonzalez, the Afro-Cuban All-Stars Ensemble, an extraordinary collective of veteran Cuban musicians whose careers stretched back to the golden era of son, rumba, danzón, and Afro-Cuban jazz. The result was a recording that felt less like studio project and more like a living celebration of Cuba's musical soul. The track was recorded during the now legendary Havana sessions of 1996, the same period that produced the internationally acclaimed Buena Vista, the Buena Vista Social Club, and working with the remarkable cast of seasoned performers such as Gonzalez, sought to capture the spontaneity and communal energy of traditional Cuban music, rather than relying on modern studio tricks or, you know, excessive flamboyant kind of approach to their music. You know, you just gotta stick to the original recipe, and this approach gives Fiesta de la Rumba its infectious sense of movement and authenticity. And instrumentally, the track is a masterclass in Afro-Cuban ensemble performance, a powerful percussion section that drives the music forward through an intricate conversation of congas, bongas, you got the bongos, you got the congas, you got the bongos, you got the timbales, and hand percussions as well. And beneath the rhythm foundation, the piano work, deeply rooted in the son montuno tradition, and provides both harmonic richness and rhythmic propulsion as well. And the bass locks seamlessly with the percussions, creating a groove that is impossible to resist. And you know, you just have to get on your feet and just dance. And one of the most admired aspects of Fiesta de la Rumba is the horn section, and the trumpets and the trombones burst through the mix with confidence, and it just creates such a beautiful echo. And you know, just that great Cuban orchestra, you know, there's a beautiful orchestra kind of feel that comes through as well, that it's traditionally from that 1940s era to the 1950s, you know, the bright punchy phrases also interact beautifully with the percussions, creating moments of excitement and also still so relevant to today, creating such a beautiful flow. And the brass section, the arrangement gives the recording much of its festive character and remain one of the track's defining features. And vocally, the song captures the communal spirit at the heart of Cuban music. The lead vocals are delivered with warmth, charisma. You know, when you listen to Cuban jazz, there's so much charisma that happens there, you know. It's just such a beautiful celebration, but the precision is also there, which is what I love so much. And I think it's such a beautiful showcase of traditional jazz sounds from, you know, way back. And Fiesta de la Rumba became one of the standout moments on the record Toda Cuba Le Gusta. And and in terms of, you know, the vinyl itself, you know, it's been released quite a few times, you know, because, you know, vinyls can be reimagined. And Fiesta de la Rumba appears on the original 1997 vinyl edition of Toda Cuba Le Gusta, one of the most celebrated Afro-Cuban albums drums of modern era. The LP has been reissued multiple times and remains a favorite among world music and Latin music, Latin jazz vinyl collectors such as myself, due to its excellent recording quality, dynamic percussions, and timeless performances. It's incredible, you know. And in terms of the instruments, you've got the congas, as I said, you've got the bongas, you've got the tambales, you've got the acoustic bass, you've got the piano, which is the piano, obviously, has got that Son Montuno style. And you've got the trumpets, you've got the trombone, and you've got the vocals. It's just such a magical, magical flow, right? And you just have such a beautiful journey with it. Okay, so we're going to go into part two. But before we go to part two, we're going to take a quick break.
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0: Welcome back to SAFM 104 to 107. If you just joined us, welcome. A bit late than never, eh? But I think you're here at the right time, you know, where we, so during this time, I tend to bring my vinyls with me. I bring about 4 or 5, and I share what's in my goodie bag. And this tends to happen. So I usually tend to listen to my music maybe like on a Sunday as I manifest as to what I want to share for the following weekend, right? Because we have to submit on a Wednesday. So, and yeah, so Sundays is like that for me. In terms of, you know, curating what happens on a Saturday and on a Sunday. So musically, you know, I tend to immerse myself. I'm like, you know, what would you really enjoy? Would you enjoy something like this or something like that? So yes, this is the hour where I tend to take a deeper look into the vinyl collection, right? And I hope someday, you know, as a family member of SAFM and the Vinyl Corner, you will share what you are listening to in terms of your vinyls or CDs or EPs, because this is the corner for all music collectors and music lovers. Well, we go into part two of the Cuban, the Afro-Cuban All-Stars. Let me not keep you waiting. Get on your feet. It's Sunday. Sunday's about to end. End it with a bang.

This one is Distrito Diferente. I hope I said that correctly. Distrito Diferente by Afro-Cuban All-Stars. And yeah, man, the making of this one, it's just, they just went more bold and more traditional as well. And it was released in 1999 as well, and under Destino Diferente marked a bold new chapter of the Afro-Cuban All-Stars following the worldwide success of their celebrated debut album, which is the one that we spoke about earlier, Toda Cuba Le Gusta, under the direction of visionary, of course, once again, Juan de Marcos Gonzalez. And I think this was such a phenomenal because, critics had their own views, but critics widely praise Distinto Diferente upon its release, applauding both its ambitious vision, you know, in terms of how they approached it, because it was exceptional. They tend to say that, you know, sometimes you can't change a recipe that works, because this was an exceptional recording quality, and the production possesses a remarkable clarity, allowing every instrument to occupy its own space within the mix while preserving the collective energy of the ensemble. And many reviewers viewed the album as evidence that traditional Cuban music could continue to evolve without losing its identity, while some purists preferred the more vintage aesthetic of the group's debut. Most agreed that the album's willingness to experiment with Afro-Cuban jazz contemporary arrangements and broader musical influences represented a creative triumph rather than a departure from, you know, the tradition. And more than two decades after its release, Distinto Diferente remains one of the most compelling examples of how heritage can, and innovation can coexist. And it stands as a testament of Juan de Marcos Gonzalez's vision, demonstrating that Cuban music is not merely a historical artifact, but a living, evolving art form capable to speak to new generation while honoring its roots. Hey, listen, I'm a 1983 baby, and this music, man, it still appeals to me, because there's some releases from back in the 1950s, and it's just really incredible. And this, you know, instrumentally, just so much more bolder. Here they added, you know, there's so much more vocals as well that they added here. There's the saxophone, there's the trombone and the trumpets arrangement. But what was so amazing in this track is the bass line. The bass line is just so incredible. Okay, let's calm things down a little bit and let's go into my next vinyl. Yes, just like heaven, Cat Edmondson. We'll chat about him. We'll get deep into that tasting when it comes to Just Like Heaven in just a moment. It's 29 minutes after 11 o'clock, right here on the Vinyl Corner.

0: Heaven.
1: Just Like Heaven by Kat Edmondson. Her voice is like, I don't know, just the taste of something so good that's been yearning for so long. And then the moment it touches your lips, you just close your eyes and just, you know? Yeah, and then as I say, the rest is up to you. Just Like Heaven by Kat Edmondson. And yeah, it's just really, really just great how she reimagined a beautiful classic, and she released it in 2009 on her debut album, Take It to the Sky. Just Like Heaven showcases Kat's remarkable ability to transform familiar material into remarkable, something entirely her own, originally written by and recorded by The Cure in 1987. The song is widely regarded as one of an alternative rock's most beloved composition. Rather than simply reproducing the original arrangement, she approached the song from a completely different perspective, reimagining it through the lens of vintage jazz, intimate cabaret kind of style, and sophisticated vocal storytelling. And the recording emerges during the seasons for Take to the Sky, an album that introduces listeners to Kat's distinctive artistic voice. And the project blended jazz standards with inventive introspections of contemporary pop song, revealing her talent for uncovering new emotional dimensions within familiar melodies. And this album, she slows the pace down and she just takes you on such a beautiful journey. And instrumentally, I think she just also, there's a beautiful collaboration there. It's just really, really incredible. From a production standpoint, the arrangement demonstrates a remarkable restraint. The pianist and arranger, Kevin Lovejoy, crafts a spacious musical setting where every instrument serves the song rather than competing for attention. The acoustic bass provides warmth, movement, while delicate percussion and occasional horn accents add color without disturbing the recording's refined atmosphere. They always say simplicity is very impactful, and there's so much simplicity here. And also, like, the time signature is also so simple, but yet it is just so incredible. And on the band here, you've got Kat Edmondson on vocals, you've got Kevin Lovejoy, arranger and piano as well, and Eric Revis on acoustic bass, JJ Johnson and Donald Edwards on drums. Man, did they do the things on those drums. And John Ellis on tenor, saxophone and bass clarinet. Clarinet is a very, very hard instrument. And Ron Westray on trombone. And unlike many contemporary jazz albums, this received immediate LP editions. Take to the Sky was primarily issued on a CD and digital formats as well in 2009. It really is an incredible body of work. But now let's take a change into my next vinyl. It's exactly 37 minutes after 11 o'clock. My name is Kitty Pater. You're on the vinyl corner, and we're unpacking what's in my bag of vinyls. And we're gonna go to Diane Panton with Danse Mon. I hope I said this correctly. Danse Mon Ile. I hope it's French. I mean, I'm not French. I'm South African. I can only try my best. And a few recordings capture the understated beauty of Brazilian influenced jazz quite as gracefully as Danse Mon Ile by Diane Panton's enchanting interpretation of the classic song popularized by Henry Salvador, featured on her acclaimed album To Brazil With Love. The recording demonstrates Panton's remarkable ability to transform simplicity into something deeply effective. And rather than relying on grand gestures or vocal acrobatics, she invites listeners into an intimate musical world where every phrase, every note, and every silence carries meaning. And I hope you feel the same way as I have conversations with this. Yeah? I'm going to have to pause this because I have to take a break. Otherwise, I'm going to get into so much trouble. We'll be back with that in just a moment.
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1: Okay, let's dive deep into Lady Diane Panton. Let's try her again. Enjoy.

0: I'm glad you agree in terms. I can feel you swaying and nodding and just like, yes, yes, yes. Man, this album, To Brazil With Love, features Reg Schwager on guitar and Don Thompson on bass, piano, and vibraphone and arrangements as well. He's done a remarkable job on this one. And Diane Panton on vocals, of course. And together they form a chamber jazz setting that allows every musical gesture to be heard with remarkable clarity. Man, it's incredible. Yeah, if you're looking for it, go check out the bossa nova sounds of Diane Panton on this one. I think she gave a very beautiful Brazilian approach to it, with a very bossa nova sound to it, but also with that French kind of like sound in her voice. Yeah, that's just me as my conversation wraps up with her. Yeah, I hope you thoroughly enjoy that, because now...
1: Ça ne prévient pas. Ça arrive.
0: Her rendition of this is

0: And she wraps up my bag of vinyls.
1: De vivre. La joie de vivre.
0: I love the change of themes in the song. I love the arrangement. I love how it starts with an acoustic feel to it, and then it just literally gives birth to this rhythmical section, and then now it changes to this later part, and it's almost like you think it's a change of time signature, but it's a change of speed, change of themes and variations in the song. It's just, there's so many stories in the song. It's incredible. It's La Ma Vivre by Cecile McLaurin Sullivan, and she's just really incredible what she's done to this song, and her interpretation of it is just no wonder why she won a Grammy for it, honestly, for Best Jazz Vocal Album, because it really, really is incredible what she did with this recording. And I feel like, you know, I don't even have enough time to have a conversation with how beautiful this recording is. And yeah, check it on her album titled For One to Love. And yeah, there's a vinyl recording, there's a vinyl album that is out as well. You know, For One to Love received an official vinyl release, to remains highly regarded among jazz LP collectors. It's one of those you've got to get. We've got to take a quick break. We'll be back in a moment.
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4: We have experienced June 16th to some extent, and remembering June 16th every year. The generation that is to come, they need to know what June 16th means. So it's up to us to actually, you know, educate them about it so that they understand the importance of it and that this is the reason why we are here today. And because of where we are now, for me personally, it changes my life completely. So I like it when on that day we are dressed in school uniforms. I think I don't want my kids to look at it as a sad day. It's a day to remember. It's our history. It is also our future.
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And that is Laura for you. And that's how we wrap things up on the Vinyl Corner. Thank you so much for hanging out with me on the Vinyl Corner. Let's do this again next week between Saturday and Sunday from 10 till midnight. Until then, have a productive week. And I hope everything goes your way. And you always deserve all that is good and productive when it comes to the week ahead. And I know some are taking a long weekend. Some are going to work tomorrow or in a few hours. Going to be taking time off for June 16. May it be a beautiful, safe day of reflection. Yeah, and happy June 16 to everybody. My name is Kitty Petler. Let's do this again next week. Mwah.

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0: And
2: I need a lot of consoling when I started the early program. People couldn't believe that John O'Donnell and B. Reed were chosen for the early morning program, because if ever two announcers used to want to swap a morning shift for an afternoon shift, John and I would do it.
0: 90 years of trusted voices. 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

0: 50 years later, Youth Month, the voices.
1: I say my camera is my weapon, and I have to show the world as to how apartheid works.
2: My name is Nozutando. I feel like we've lost that fighting spirit that those kids had back then. And I know we've had things like Fees Must Fall, but I feel like there's so much more we have to fight for as the youth of 2026, the youth of today. We've got a big unemployment rate. What are we doing about it? Nothing. So to me, June 16, whenever I think about it, I remember how young people can fight for change and actually create change.

0: In case you missed it,
1: we are still yet to receive a formal report. And to point a finger on Vincent Zeke, it will be very unfair of me to say that we are waiting for a formal report. As soon as they come back, we will have to sit down with SAFA. And to also express, and I'm sure they've seen that as well, one of the TV stations ran a question about how people feel about SAFA. You know, 100% people in their thousands, they voted that the entire SAFA management must go. So that's a reflection. It's not the Peace Mabi or Gayton McKenzie saying that, but it is how South Africans feel.
2: The Deputy Minister of Sports, Arts and Culture, Peace Mabi, talking tough.
0: That was National Briefing This Morning with Kathy Mutlatlana.

0: 50 years later, Youth Month, The Voices.
1: How did the struggles of the 1976 generation impact on you?
2: Impacted greatly in terms of also one, getting involved in politics, wanting to be part of keeping the democratic project alive, but also taking inspiration from that generation in terms of confronting injustice to ensure that we live in a just society, so that we live in a safe South Africa that is prosperous and that ultimately we can get to unite South Africa behind.
0: From the class of 1976 to the generation of TikTok, AI and unemployment, the conversation continues on SAFM, leading the conversations that move us.

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1: Join me on Monday night as I speak with Tony Leon, politician, book writer, but can he do the tango?
2: Tango's, you know, got a bit of African elements in it, Spanish. 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That's why I got a bit tired of tango shows, because every person wants to go to a tango show.
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0: In case you missed it,
1: I am so worried. After listening to the president yesterday, I myself, my faith is really denying me. You know, I had so much anxiety last night when I went to bed. The reason is that my helper, the domestic worker, she's not a South African, she's an illegal immigrant. I was like saying, you know what, I'm part of the problem. Yeah, I am saying that I'm part of the problem and I will try to resolve it. I'm not sure whether me trying to fix it, it will fix South Africa. But now I'm dealing with my conscience.
0: That was National Briefing, This Morning with Kathy Mutlatlana.

0: 50 years later, Youth Month, The Voices.
1: Reflecting on back what you had then is the fact that yes, we have education now, but stuff like education being free is one of the struggles.
2: The union building is just the lawns here, a sea of young people from different racial backgrounds and colors. It's actually quite amazing to see. And all of them are talking about one thing, and that fees must fall.
0: From the class of 1976 to the generation of TikTok, AI, and unemployment, the conversation continues on SAFM, leading the conversations that move us.

0: In case you missed it,
1: who do you believe had better credentials than to chair this committee?
2: Makhashule is a member of GNU. If Makhashule doesn't do right, they will remove the MEC in Gauteng. They will remove his president as a chairperson.
1: Okay.
2: And I don't want to say Makhashule is a project of the establishment, but because I respect him and he's an acquaintance of mine. But
1: such as yourself?
2: No, definitely. Myself, I am neutral. Myself, I'm not implicated.
1: Dr. Matladze, we're going to have to leave it there.
0: That was National Briefing, This Morning with Cathy Mutlatlana.